0: not merely a matter for Hong Kong. It's a major national-level issue. Director Shah is coming to see how effective the SAR government's work has been, what different policy bureau want to do, and what kind of guidance or help is needed from the central government. He also wants to make sure that Hong Kong's five-year plan truly aligns with and serves the nation's development strategy.
1: U.S. President Donald Trump said an agreement with Iran has been signed and that the text of the deal would be released sometime after formal signing on Friday, adding that the Strait of Hormuz would also be fully open. He was speaking ahead of this week's G7 meeting in France.
2: I think a lot of great things are going to happen in the Middle East right now. And very importantly, the oil is plummeting down and the stock market is shooting up like a rocket. And the oil has taken its biggest plunge. And the main thing is that Iran will not have a nuclear weapon. They fully agree to that with strong policing powers, and they won't have a nuclear weapon, which is what it was all about, because they probably would have used it if they had it.
1: Trump said he did not know if he would attend the Friday ceremony expected in Geneva, but that U.S. Vice President J.D. Vance would be there. UN Secretary General Antonio Guterres called the accord a critical step toward ending the war. The UN spokesperson Stephane Dujarric was asked by reporters at UN headquarters in New York how Gulf countries can recover from the war.
3: The best way and the best path towards recovery is to ensure that peace is sustainable, right? And so economic activity can return, which obviously is to benefit to those countries. And we know the impact that the closure of the strait has had not only on those economies worldwide, also on issues of remittances of all the migrant workers that help and work in those economies. So the best way forward for recovery is through peace.
1: Ukrainian President Volodymyr Zelensky has called for stronger sanctions on Russia if it refuses future peace talks, he said. Russia has launched another deliberate and brutal attack on Ukrainian cities, killing and wounding civilians. He added that Ukraine has repeatedly offered talks with Russian President Vladimir Putin to end the war.
4: We offered Putin to meet anywhere where real decisions to end the war could be made. He does not want it. And we discussed with the US and France the possibility of a meeting with Russia around the G7 with all democratic nations represented. Putin does not want it.
1: To weather forecast, cloudy with occasional showers and squally thunderstorms. Showers will be heavy at times. Right now, the temperature is 26 degrees Celsius, relative humidity 96%. 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
7: Good morning, it's 8:05 a.m. in Hong Kong on June the 16th, 2026. It's day 5 of the World Cup. Hope you're all not too bleary-eyed as yet, and are doing better than I am with your predictions. I'm Nissan Dialdis, your host of Money Talk. In today's headlines, Strait of Hormuz to be toll-free for 60 days. US strategic petroleum reserves fall to their lowest level since 1983. SpaceX shares jump another 20%. And President Trump threatens 100% tariffs on France. On today's Money Talk, we're joined by Neil Newman, Head of Strategy, Asterisk Advisory, and Frederick Chu, Managing Director, Investment Strategy, Premier Partners. In Your Money, Chen Narad, Co-Founder and Chief Experience Officer at Solidus Labs, talks about what prediction markets are and what you need to know about them. In a view from East Asia, Sayuri Shirai, fellow Asian Development Bank Institute, joins us. If you'd like to get in touch, you can contact us by email at moneytalk@rthk.gov.hk or on WhatsApp at 6899 8518. US stocks surged whilst oil prices tumbled following the US-Iran deal. The Dow Jones Industrials added 0.9% to 51,671.

0: The S&P 500 gained 1.7% to 7,554, and the Nasdaq rallied 3.1% to 26,684. Kevin Mann is President and Chief Investment Officer at Hennion & Walsh Asset Management.
1: If, in fact, we do now have a deal that's been reached between the U.S. and Iran, and the Strait of Hormuz has been opened, and tankers start to pass through successively, then we should start to see oil prices come down even further. This morning, we saw that WTI crude was trading as low as $80 a barrel, and Brent crude was somewhere in the neighborhood of $83 a barrel. Still much higher than it was prior to the beginning of Operation Epic Fury, but going in the right direction.
0: President Trump and Iranian officials are making conflicting claims about future tolls in the Strait of Hormuz. Both sides have agreed that a final deal would mean the toll-free opening of the strait. That's good news for drivers facing high gas prices and for oil companies looking to rebuild supplies. The agreement is set to take effect this Friday, kicking off a 60-day window for nuclear talks. But after those 2 months, Iran says it won't try to collect toll fees right away. However, the deal could give or would give Iran and Oman joint control over maritime navigation services in the strait. The Tasnim news agency says Iran would hold off on fees for 60 days, but would then begin charging ships. Meanwhile, President Trump has long insisted the waterway must be permanently toll-free. A senior U.S. official told reporters that the deal's text is explicit. The strait will be open toll-free for 60 days, and the U.S. expects that to carry over into any final agreement. The mixed signals mean few experts expect full navigation through the strait anytime soon. Still, another senior U.S. official predicted that overall shipping through the strait will return to normal pretty quickly, definitely within 30 days, once any mines are cleared. The actual text of the accord hasn't been released yet, although the Trump administration says it will be made public. China has welcomed this deal, with Foreign Ministry spokesman Lin Jian saying China, together with the international community, will continue to play a role in restoring stability.
2: The Strait of Hormuz is an important waterway for international navigation. Restoring stability in the strait serves the shared interests of the countries in the region and the international community. China has noted the first phase memorandum of understanding reached by Iran and the United States, which includes provisions on the reopening of the strait. China hopes that security and free passage in the strait will be restored as soon as possible. China is willing to maintain communication with regional countries and the international community on relevant issues.
0: Walter Todd of Greenwood Capital says there will be ongoing effects for the economy.
3: We already saw the ECB raise rates, the European Central Bank raise rates last week. The Federal Reserve has a meeting this week, all focused on inflation and the potential lingering effects, even though gas prices have are obviously coming down as a result right now. But I do agree those effects will linger into the months ahead as this takes so long to get back to some level of normalcy.
0: The U.S. Strategic Petroleum Reserve has fallen to its lowest level in more than 40 years. According to new data from the Department of Energy, the reserve stood at just over 340 million barrels as of June the 12th. That's the smallest amount since the summer of 1983. In the past week alone, the reserve dropped by nearly 9 million barrels. The reason? Emergency releases aimed at easing supply disruptions caused by the war with Iran. Even with the reopening of the Strait of Hormuz on Friday, oil executives are warning that global inventories are rapidly depleting to critical levels. Inventories will likely continue to decline even after the US-Iran deal is implemented. That's because it will probably take weeks or even months for oil flows through the Strait of Hormuz to return to normal. The US agreed back in early March to release 172 million barrels from the reserve. That was part of a coordinated 400 million barrel release by members of the International Energy Agency, the largest such intervention in the organization's history. President Donald Trump repeatedly slammed the Biden administration for doing the exact same thing after Russia's invasion of Ukraine. Back then, the reserve hit a Biden-era low of around 346 million barrels as of July 2023. Now it's even lower. Shares of Elon Musk's SpaceX are continuing their meteoric rise. On just the second day of trading, the stock surged another 20%. pushing the company's total value past $2.5 trillion. The stock closed at around $193 a share. To put that in perspective, this is the largest IPO in history. The company went public last week at $135 a share, raising a record-breaking $75 billion. Underwriters have since exercised an option to sell even more shares, pushing the total raise to nearly $86 billion. While SpaceX is known for rockets, the real money and the real hype is in space-based data centers. The company plans to deploy orbital AI computer satellites as early as 2028. The size of the order book sits at the center of the open question beneath the rally, whether the second session buying reflects durable demand or the froth that often trails a heavily oversubscribed deal. Now that the war could be set to be over, it's back to tariffs for US President Donald Trump. He has warned France that it must scrap its 3% digital sales tax on big tech companies or face a 100% tariff on US imports of French wines and champagne. Trump issued the threat just ahead of this week's G7 summit in Avion-les-Bains, France. He told the New York Post, "I asked President Macron not to charge American companies. And if they do, I have no choice but to charge a 100% tariff on all champagnes and all wines coming out of France." The tax in question? A 3% levy on the revenues that big tech companies earned in France. That includes US giants like Amazon, Meta, and Google's parent company Alphabet. France first passed this digital services tax back in 2019. And back then, the Trump administration also threatened to hit French wine in retaliation. But this time, the stakes are even higher. Exports to the United States make up roughly 20% of the entire French wine industry's global sales. That's about $2 billion every year, even after new data showed French wine exports to the US already fell nearly 16% in value last year, to around $2.2 billion. Researchers aren't sure if that drop is due to tariffs or just Americans buying cheaper bottles. Either way, Trump is doubling down.

0: On this morning's show, we're joined by Neil Newman, Head of Strategy, Asterisk Advisory. Good morning, Neil.
1: Good morning, Nitin. How are you?
0: I'm fine. How are you doing?
1: Very good. It's a lovely sunny day in Tokyo. Bit of a surprise. It was going to be gloomy all week, but it's definitely not. And the market's good and everything's wonderful.
0: Right. It's absolutely gloomy and horrendous rain over here.
1: So I've heard. I've heard.
0: last few days have just been non-stop. It's been incredible. We're also joined by Frederick Chu, Managing Director Investment Strategy at Premier Partners. Good morning, Frederick.
2: Good morning, gentlemen.
0: How are you? All good? Staying dry?
2: Yeah, quite the opposite to Tokyo. It's gloomy and stormy rain for quite a few days already and a few more days in ahead.
0: Yeah, it's not good for us, is it?
2: So is the market.
0: Yeah, well, the market's okay. Well, hopefully it'll be okay. So I guess let's start with this deal. Friday, the opening of Strait of Hormuz. Neil, do you expect things to return to normal relatively quickly, like the US officials are expecting, or do you think, like the oil guys, it might take a little bit longer than what people hope?
1: There's massive backlogs and things here. It's going to take some time, no matter whether the this treaty is signed and peace holds, or whether it doesn't. This has caused quite a mess. So I wouldn't expect everything to return to normal immediately. But what it does do is, I think it raises expectations that we do see a return to some kind of normality. So, start to see the oil flow again. It's worth bearing in mind that, Japan announced last week, Prime Minister Takeuchi was saying that, in July, the oil that Japan was importing, actually none of it was coming through the Straits of Hormuz. So there has been moves to try and negate the impact of this. But whether we're going to sort of reverse back to where we were 6 months ago, with respect to imports of oil, it remains to be seen. But there's a knock on in plastics and naphtha and all kinds of other products as well, and that will take time to clear through, I imagine.
0: And Frederick, do you think? Do you think it will return to normal? I'll ask you the same question I asked Neil. But then number two, don't they have to build up the reserves first anyway? So normality won't be there for months, right?
2: Yeah, I think quite agree with it's even though the treaty is signed, it's not going to be just like that. First of all, it sounds pretty preliminary in terms of what both sides has agreed on some of the crucial terms. We see the crude oil coming down, which is, I think, one good aspect from the market is pushing things to go back to normality, even though, politically it's, we all see that it's still probably going to drag on for a bit longer. I think from the track record of things that US has involved in the past, year, fluctuations and volatility, it's going to, keep the way it is. So I think from a market perspective, things are going to go along with that as well.
0: So we talk about the markets, Neil. Japan, nearly 70,000. Yeah. How high does it go?
1: that's always the question, isn't it? So what we have to remember is that, you'll find analysts and economists and everybody debating, how you can justify certain PE ratios and where markets should be going. But always you see sentiment will drive the market ahead of justification, if you like. My target for this first half of this year in June was 66,500, and it's obviously gone through that. My target for next year was 70,800, and I think I'm just basically going to be bringing that forward. There's a lot of momentum in the market. We're getting a real tailwind. I just feel that, the concentration again of AA stocks in the Japanese market versus obviously what's going on in the States is a similar kind of thing. So we're feeling a little bit stretched on the upside. And so there is some evidence now, I think, that, that the institutions in Japan are looking at the bond market, so they're probably going to be selling stocks. I think there's a good case to look at precious metals again. We're trading below the 200-day moving averages and thinking about cashing out somewhat for the summer. But then when we get into the autumn, I think we'll probably be very well supported again. And yeah, I'm going to be raising my targets. Maybe even 2 years out, we could see 80,000, although that's only like 10,000 yen away. So it's definitely the upward momentum, I believe, will continue for the time being. So but actually pitching a top idea on it at the moment is too difficult, but sticking with it.
0: What about you, Frederick? How are you seeing the overall markets? I mean, Asia's kind of seen Korea and Japan rally strongly. Mm-hmm. Hong Kong's been lagging. So what are the factors, why are we lagging so much? Is it just because of the war, or are there other factors in play, like China? And how do you see overall the markets now, given that hopefully this peace deal will actually hold through?
2: Well, I think the North Asia three markets, Japan, Korea, and Taiwan, are all doing on the same. They're all moving in the same way. Japan is a little bit different, where Korea and Taiwan are all about semicon and memory chips and AI's themes. Where Japan, if you look at back at the past 3 months, it's been rally for three consecutive months. From around 52,000 up to near 70,000 now. So I think it comes for a correction, which is quite normal. But Japan is making a different story than Korea, Taiwan. It's quite interesting because the market is currently one-sided into AI and semicon, whereas Japan, which is still a very traditional industry, riding on a story about recovery, interest rates, inflation, wage rates, etc., that could attract such a momentum, which is quite different. I think one of the major driving force is the fund flows. We understand going to Korea and Japan, Korea and Taiwan is because of the semicon theme, whereas the fund flows into Japan is really, I think it's go back to the fund flow balance years ago between China, India, and Japan, where the big asset allocators, when they allocate into Asia, 60% go to China, the 20% go to Japan, and so forth. But then obviously the long funds has not been reallocated back to China, as a standard level. So the majority of that gets benefit to the Japan market. So the fund flows situation, we think will keep going on for a while longer.
0: Neil, I mean, how do you see the yen? Because that's obviously going to play a big part as well. I mean, it's hovering at that 160. Nobody knows if there's going to be further intervention or not, or now with the fact the war is over, maybe there'll just be natural dollar weakness back in the market. How do you see the yen?
1: Well, certainly today is very key for this, because we have the Bank of Japan announcement at lunchtime on whether they're going to raise rates or not. And generally, the market seems to have discounted another 0.25% rise. Actually, incidentally, we also have the Reserve Bank Australia, the RBA, also coming out with their rate decision today. So it's a big day for the forex markets. But overall, I think the strategy or the view that I take on the yen is we should expect intervention if the yen weakens further from the 160 level to 161, because the Ministry of Finance will definitely want to defend the yen. We'll see a rate rise. It will probably have very limited impact on the rate itself, but we might see a strengthening of the yen slightly. The next question is going to be, when can inflation come down in the States, and when what will the Fed do? The Fed was talking about, market was talking about the Fed reducing rates once or twice this year. Of course, they haven't really been able to with the war. If the war is over and we return to this sense of normality, when you start to see the Bank of Japan raising rates as the Fed lowering rates, then you'll see a strengthening of the yen and the weakening of the dollar. So that's basically, I believe, the ultimate aim for this year.
0: And Frederick, your thoughts on the rates and currencies globally?
2: For yen, I personally don't I personally believe that yen will have to keep at not weakening, but the more reasonable level around 150, 160. But 160, it's a quite critical level. The last time that touched 160, it's July 2024. And before that, it was 34 years ago at that 1990. So 160 becomes a very kind of like a critical level for the yen. If it breaches through, then it could go further to 170 or even lower. I'm not sure about at this level, with the central bank raising rates, probably will get some bounce back down to 155. It wouldn't be surprised to see that. But all in all, I don't think the yen shall maintain at a strong level.
0: All right, let's move on. So, Neil, do you think having data centers in space justifies a $2.5 trillion market capitalization? And that is SpaceX we're talking about. And your thoughts on the company overall?
1: Overall, I mean, I must admit, I called this one wrong. So I was expecting, obviously, such an IPO of that size to basically, open, and it will probably support it for a while, and then we'll see it sell off. But this has surprised me, the rate at which it's risen the past couple of days. So clearly, there's a lot more interest in the company, in the shares at least. And I guess at some point there will be passive flows when the when space gets SpaceX gets added to the indices. So so share price wise, I'm a little bit surprised it is so strong. Technology-wise, I mean, hats off to SpaceX and the rate at which they managed to get rockets up into space is this is amazing. And I think they had 600 launches of the Falcon, and they popped another bunch of satellites up the other day. I mean, it's just remarkable what they are actually doing. So overall, yeah, this is interesting. Now, data centers in space. There's a lot happening in space. I mean, yeah, maybe this is a technology that is quite a good idea to investigate. We've got an interesting project in Japan, Ohisama demo project, where the idea is to generate electricity in space and beam it down to Earth. There'll be some kind of demonstration project this year, so we could see data centers in space as well as power stations in space. So there's a hell of a lot going on in that area, and we need to sort of keep very much aware of it because there are a lot of companies involved where investors can try and benefit from.
0: And Frederick, how are you seeing the SpaceX? Do you think we've had the pop? There's just a residual of the pent up buying before the IPO, and we might pop down, or do you think it's going to continue to rally?
2: I think there will be a sell-off schedule for people gets into the pre-IPO. So I think the share price will probably come down, gradually. And then I think what the markets are expecting, it's what's next. So what's next for SpaceX? Would that be something ongoing with XAI and Tesla that forms, another, a strategic angle for the share price, obviously. For the technology, like Neil said, it's really it's for the mankind, it's for very high level. We don't deal with that on a day-to-day basis, so we probably don't feel it that much. And then another aspect of what's next is what after SpaceX, right? What's next after SpaceX? Would that be Anthropic, or would that be, someone else? And, I think the eagerness for going into these kind of mega IPO will be higher and higher, not even for, American investors, but also for Asian investors. Now, we understand there's some curbing and for Chinese, Hong Kong, to get into that, but then there will be different ways that offer by some of the private public ETFs or private funds, etc. I think they will open up more and more channels for this piece of investment.
0: All right. Unfortunately, that is all we have time for. So I'd like to thank both Neil Newman, Head of Strategy, Asterisk Advisory, and Frederick Chu, Managing Director, Investment Strategy at Premier Partners, for coming on. Thanks, guys. That was thoroughly enjoyable speaking to you guys.
1: Have a great day.
0: You too.
2: Thank you.
0: Okay, we have a traffic announcement to start off with. The Transport Department announces at 8:13 a.m., due to a traffic accident, part of the lanes of Kwun Tong Bypass, both bounds, near Lai Yip Street, are still being closed to all traffic. Only remaining lanes are available to motorists. Traffic queue on Kwintong Bypass, Mongkok bound, ends at Cheung Kwan O Tunnel Road near Po Shan Road. And traffic queue on Kwai Tung Bypass, Yao Tong bound, ends at Kwintong Bypass near EMSD headquarters. Traffic is congested now. Motorists are advised to drive with utmost care and patience. Still to come in your money, Ched Arad, co-founder and chief experience officer at Solidus Labs, talks about what prediction markets are and what you need to know about them. Quick look at the market. The S&P ASX 200 is currently down 0.7% at 8,853. The Kospi is up 2.1% at 8,724. Nikkei's up 0.2% at 69,486. S&P 500 futures is down 4 points at 7,557, and the Hang Seng Index futures down 33 points at 24,799. Quick look at the weather, cloudy with occasional showers and squally thunderstorms. Maximum temperature will be around 28 degrees, current temperature is 26 degrees, and relative humidity is at 95%. It's 8:30, and now the news.
3: It's 8:30, I'm Wendy Wong. The director of the Hong Kong and Macau Affairs Office, Sha Bao Long, is due to arrive in Hong Kong today for a two-day visit. He will check in on the SAR's alignment with the National 15 five-year plan and the development progress of the Northern Metropolis. A consultant to the Chinese Association of Hong Kong and Macau Studies, Lau Siu Kai, believes Sha will review the SAR government's recent work and see whether any guidance or help from the central government is needed.
4: Hong Kong's five-year plan is not merely a matter for Hong Kong. It's a major national-level issue. Director Sha is coming to see how effective the SAR government's work has been, what different policy bureaus want to do, and what kind of guidance or help is needed from the central government. He also wants to make sure that Hong Kong's five-year plan truly aligns with and serves the nation's development strategy.
3: U.S. President Donald Trump said an agreement with Iran has been signed and that the text of the deal would be released sometime after a formal signing on Friday, adding that the Strait of Hormuz would also be fully open. He was speaking ahead of this week's G7 meeting in France.
5: I think a lot of great things are going to happen in the Middle East right now, and very importantly, the oil is plummeting down and the stock market is shooting up like a rocket. And the oil has taken its biggest plunge. And the main thing is that Iran will not have a nuclear weapon.

0: happen. They fully agreed to that with strong policing powers, and they won't have a nuclear weapon, which is what it was all about, because they probably would have used it if they had it.
1: Trump said he did not know if he would attend the Friday ceremony expected in Geneva, but that U.S. Vice President J.D. Vance would be there. While still a framework, the deal marked the biggest breakthrough toward resolving the conflict that has killed thousands and upended energy markets since it began with joint U.S.-Israeli strikes on Iran in February. Israeli Prime Minister Benjamin Netanyahu says the joint U.S.-Israeli military campaign against Iran has saved his country from what he called the threat of nuclear annihilation.
2: For decades, I have been fighting Iran's efforts to acquire nuclear weapons. I can define this as my life's mission. I have upheld it until now, and I will uphold it in the future as well. With or without a deal, Iran will not have nuclear weapons. Not today, and not tomorrow. As long as I am Prime Minister of Israel, this will not happen. We saved the state of Israel from annihilation.
1: In his first public remarks since the U.S. and Iran announced an agreement in the early hours of Monday to end the Middle East war, Netanyahu also said that Israeli troops would remain in Lebanon, Gaza, Syria for as long as necessary. UN Secretary General Antonio Guterres called the accord a critical step toward ending the war. The UN spokesperson Stephane Dujarric was asked by reporters at UN headquarters in New York how Gulf countries can recover from the war.
3: The best way and the best path towards recovery is to ensure that peace is sustainable, right? So economic activity can return, which obviously is to benefit to those countries. And we know the impact that the closure of the strait has had not only on those economies worldwide, also on issues of remittances of all the migrant workers that help and work in those economies. So the best way forward for recovery is through peace.
1: Ukrainian President Volodymyr Zelensky has called for stronger sanctions on Russia if it refuses future peace talks. He said Russia has launched another deliberate and brutal attack on Ukrainian cities, killing and wounding civilians. He added that Ukraine has repeatedly offered talks with Russian President Vladimir Putin to end the war.
4: We offered Putin to meet anywhere where real decisions to end the war could be made. He does not want it. And we discussed with the US and France the possibility of a meeting with Russia around the G7 with all democratic nations represented. Putin does not want it.
1: The news from RTHK.
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6: To come in your money. Nope. 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In a view from East Asia, Sirish Shirai, fellow Asian Development Bank Institute, joins us. But first, Strait of Hormuz to be toll-free for 60 days. US strategic petroleum reserves fall to the lowest level since 1983. SpaceX shares jump another 20%. And President Trump threatens 100% tariffs on France.
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6: US stocks surged on Monday with tech leading the gains, while oil prices sank as investors welcomed a breakthrough to the US-Iran deal to end hostilities and reopen the Strait of Hormuz. The S&P 500 rose 1.7% to 7,554, the Dow gained 0.9% to 51,671, and the Nasdaq surged 3.1% to 26,684. European stocks are mostly higher following the announcement of the US-Iran deal. The Pan-Europe Stock 600 put on 0.2% to 634. France's CAC 40 gained 0.4% to 8,350.

0: 84. The UK's FTSE 100 slipped 0.4% to 10,431. And Germany's DAX added 1.1% to 24,894. Asian stocks rallied yesterday while oil prices tumbled after the US and Iran agreed to a peace deal, prompting investors to unwind some of the geopolitical risk premium that has dominated markets since February. The Hang Seng Index rose 0.5% to 24,843. The Shanghai Composite added 1.6% to 4,096. And the Shenzhen Composite rallied 3.4% to 2,789. In the commodities markets, Brent crude is trading at $83.20 a barrel. West Texas Intermediary is at $81.40 a barrel. Copper is at 654 cents a pound. Spot gold is at $4,313 an ounce. And silver is at $70 an ounce. The US 10-year Treasury yield is at 4.47%. And in the currency markets, the US dollar index is at 99.7. The euro is at $1.1590. The yen is at 160.3 yen against the US dollar. The pound is at 134.10 against the US dollar and 10.51 against the Hong Kong dollar. Whilst the Chinese yuan is at 675.65 against the US dollar. Bitcoin is currently trading at 66,306. The S&P 500 futures is currently down 5 points at 7,556. The Hang Seng Index futures is down 33 points at 24,799. And in the markets that are open, the S&P ASX 200 is currently down 0.7% at 8,848. The KOSPI is up 1.8% at 8,690. And the Nikkei is up 0.2% at 69,453. CHK Radio 3. For our Your Money segment, here's Carolyn Wright. Good morning, Carolyn.
1: Good morning. You hopefully remember the discussion I kicked off very recently about prediction markets and how they've been hitting headlines. And we were looking at what they are and how much they're growing here and how they compare to sports betting options. I'm joined again by Chen Arad, who is co-founder and chief experience officer at Solidus Labs. Let's continue where we left off with our look at what's happening around manipulation and particularly concerns about how that can happen.
2: First of all, especially in on-chain prediction markets, those are unregulated. There's no real practices. They're mostly anonymous. People don't have to disclose their identity. It's very easy to create new wallets. We actually published research quite recently on Polymarket where we found, for example, 15% of the volume at a certain period of time looked like wash trading, which essentially means that it's artificial volume. There's also a lot of concern around insider trading. Of course, if there's a, you know, if you think about sports, very, very important that no one would know the result in advance. It ruins the whole point. It's unfair. In capital markets, you know, insider trading often refers to someone who has what's termed MNPI, material non-public information. Essentially, if someone knows, let's say, that a company is going to announce something, they can create a contract that that stock is going to increase. Or if someone knows, let's say, and there's been cases like that, if someone, say, is a member of the armed forces, knows that a certain operation is going to happen, can create a contract. There's actually a case right now that's being litigated here in the US against a member of the US armed forces that allegedly created a contract before the operation in Venezuela, and I believe made around $400,000 off of it. Now, part of the challenge is that there's so many different markets. Each of them is different, and each of them is related to real-world events. So there are a lot of people who could potentially have information about them. However, not every time that someone does well, it's necessarily because they had information about it. The ability to distinguish between those instances where there's insider trading and instances where there aren't requires, especially in those markets, very sophisticated tools and essentially the most advanced tools possible, utilizing a lot of different data, things like social media sentiment, as well as, of course, the order book, transactions, et cetera, to really be able to establish where something is a concern. And, you know, regulators have made it very, very clear that whether it happens in a regulated or an unregulated prediction market, you know, insider trading is illegal and will be enforced against. So, you know, it's really exciting, right? You're seeing, and I would also say, you know, prediction markets are part of a broader transformation, right, that capital markets are going through. There are new kinds of people, investors, young people, retail investors who are really interested in capital markets. So new kinds of investors investing in new kinds of assets. Prediction markets is a great example, but digital assets, you know, we've seen all this before. Digital asset markets also introduced a lot of new problems. So you have new kinds of investors, new kinds of assets, and, you know, new ways to invest. All of these introduce new challenges, but also a lot of opportunities for people who want to make their money work for them. You know, our challenge and the challenge of regulators is, of course, to enable people to do it safely.
1: All right. I'd like to take a little bit more of a look at regulation in a bit. But I also question sort of, I know certainly within jobs I've had in the past, I've had to do things like disclose whether I was trading certain shares and to avoid any sort of insider trading where I might gain knowledge as part of my job as a journalist to, you know, that might be preferential to me to gain some money from that. Do you see that becoming sort of more the norm, that more people's sort of job contracts are going to suggest that they have to disclose what they're doing with these prediction markets?
2: Absolutely. We've already seen quite a few companies, you know, large publicly traded companies that have issued some sorts of limitations or even bans on their employees to participate in prediction markets. Of course, part of the challenge is that when you're speaking about an on-chain prediction market, it's relatively easier to, you know, go open a wallet on-chain anonymously and still try to do something. So it's important to say that like bans or you know, limitations like that are valuable, but obviously they don't necessarily replace the need to monitor a market and its data to identify issues. But we'll definitely see a lot of those limitations. You know, I think one issue that has kind of been pretty central is the question of, for example, earnings calls. Mm. It's important to say that prediction markets generate massive institutional interest, not just retail interest. You know, we've seen ICE, the parent company for the New York Stock Exchange, invest a significant stake of billions in a Polymarket. We're seeing a lot of other Wall Street firms starting to think about launching these or trading on these markets. And the reason is it offers really interesting opportunities for institutional investors to more carefully express their understanding of the market. Generally, in earnings call seasons, you'd see, generally, you can bet, is a stock going to do well or is it going to do less well, right? You buy the stock because you believe the earnings call is going to be good or the other way. But there are a lot of instances, if you look at NVIDIA a couple of quarters ago, where the company did extremely well, revenue was high, and yet the earnings call led to a drop in price. Now, an institutional investor or someone who has done their research, you know, may have been able to see that there are other more nuanced elements in their quarterly earning report that might lead to a drop, but there was no tool that you could really use to hedge yourself against it. Prediction markets, for example, you can open a contract not only on is the price going to go up or down, you can open a contract on is the CEO going to be impressive, you know, I don't know, going to say something specific, or is there a line within their quarterly earning report that, you know, you think is going to change one way or another. So there's a lot of institutional interest in them, but of course, earnings calls is also a prime opportunity for insider trading. And that's really why you started seeing public companies, to your point, starting to limit some access. So it's really interesting to see how institutions are on the one hand very excited about it. They you know, deploy capital, but at the same time, also trying to understand how in this new reality, they make sure that, you know, their employees don't use information that they may have that is not public. And, you know, and that, you know, the price of their stock is fair and represents a fair playing ground.
1: Now, I did say I'd ask you more about regulation. So how do you envisage regulatory frameworks changing given what's happening with the rise of this sector then?
2: It's a fascinating conversation in part because it's so dramatically different, the discourse in the US right now versus the discourse anywhere else. So let's start with the US. Here, the CFTC, the agency I mentioned earlier, has made it very clear. Chair Michael Selig has said a number of times, this is our jurisdiction. And if the states in the US, which historically had mandate over gambling rules, you know, are going to challenge us, we're going to meet them in court. Also, interestingly, by the way, in the US, a lot of gaming related activity is associated with Native American reservations, which historically had also a mandate to enable that. And they're also really challenging the federal CFTC supervision. So at the moment, you know, I'm not a lawyer, but I've spoken to a lot of lawyers. They also agree that it does fall under the Commodities Exchange Act, which is what gives the CFTC power. The CFTC, again, has expressed concerns about their manipulability, but is also working really hard to give licenses and allow more room for regulated platforms. There's no question that there's going to be new rules are going to be introduced that are specific to these regulated markets. And I spend a lot of time on Capitol Hill. There's definitely a lot of interest in the relevant committees in exploring this and understanding if new laws are needed. But at the same time, there's also a commitment to trying and enabling innovation. It's also not unlikely that at some point this question of whether this hurts states' rights might end up at the Supreme Court here, because states' rights generally are issues that are very sensitive here and get to the Supreme Court. So where exactly is it going to land? I'm not sure. But my sense is it's probably somewhere in the middle. You know, people want this. There's law that allows it. It's hard to believe that it would be completely banned. But I do believe that there may be some limitations and maybe there will be some slightly different treatment of, let's say, sports related prediction markets versus other ones. But generally, at the moment, there's sort of consensus between industry, users, and regulators that this needs to be enabled in the right way. Globally, I think what we're going to see, I think, again, it's very hard to fight something that a lot of people want. And there's no question that there's a lot of demand for it. So I anticipate that various regulators will find various solutions for it. I do know that there are some, you know, small jurisdictions that are already working on prediction market specific laws. So, you know, I believe we'll start seeing more of those. You know, you can think about, you know, small jurisdictions that also have specific regulatory regimes for other kinds of financial products and kind of often lead on that, you know, without naming any specific jurisdiction. But there's definitely a lot of this conversation happening. Regulators want to enable the market and, of course, capture some of the business that comes with it in their own jurisdictions. But really, if I summarize, we'll see probably very quick progress in the U.S., and then we'll probably see, you will see some small regulators that are trying to front run other regulators and capture the global market. And over time, I believe that other countries will also follow the US, you know, probably in slightly different ways.
1: It's been brilliant to speak to you today. Thank you for running through all of that. Henrad, who is co-founder and chief experience officer at Solidus Labs.
2: Absolute pleasure to be here. Thanks so much for having me. And you know me, I love talking about this stuff. So happy to join anytime.
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0: Radio 3. In the final part of the show, we get a view from East Asia from Siri Shirai, fellow Asian Development Bank Institute. Good morning, Siri.
4: Good morning.
0: How are you? All good?
4: Yeah, very good. Thank you.
0: Good, good. Let's start with the Bank of Japan. They're expected to raise rates today. How do you see the meeting going?
4: Yeah, so, you know, already dollar yen is moving around 160, and the 160 is a psychological sort of threshold. And then I think BOJ really needs to take action today. So it's widely expected that BOJ is going to raise policy rates to 1%. But what is more important is, you know, the next step. So that's what market are checking right now.
0: And what do you think those next steps are? I mean, do you think they're going to intervene? Do you think it's just going to let it roll? Okay. Do you think they're going to raise rates further this year? How do you see, what do you see that message being?
4: Yeah, so at the end of April and the beginning of May, Ministry of Finance intervened in foreign exchange market and used quite a lot of money to sell U.S. dollar asset. And to and so for a while, you know, yen started appreciate to 155, but over time, it gradually went back to the 160. So I think a combination of foreign exchange intervention and especially interest differential is crucial. So I think, you know, people want to hear from, you know, press conference that whether BOJ is willing to raise, you know, furthermore sometime this year.
0: And do you expect them to announce that they will raise rates further this year?
4: Yeah, I think they have to. Already, you know, Governor Ueda, you know, he had some speeches at the beginning of June, and he kind of mentioned, you know, market have this behind the curve story. So everybody think BOJ is very slow in terms of raising interest rate. So Governor Ueda mentioned there is a risk for being late in terms of a rate hike. And then in the end, BOJ end up raising interest rate to a significant level. If that happened, this have undermined the Japanese economy and financial market and financial system. As far as I remember, this is a kind of first time that governor mentioned about, you know, kind of acknowledging behind the curve story, you know, prevailing in the market. So that means BOJ is expected to show their willingness to increase the interest rate furthermore in the future.
0: But how much further do you think they will go? Do you think they'll cap it, say, 1.5%? Do you think it can go as high as 2?
4: Yeah. Yes. So, you know, Japanese economy is quite weak And then, you know, all this inflation is a purely cost push. It's very different from U.S. You know, our economy is really kind of sluggish. So looking at the Japanese economy, people suffer from interest rate hike, especially mortgage loans. Most of people take a floating rate. So, you know, policy rate hike will immediately increase their interest payment. So there is some limit that BOJ can do. To me, maybe 1% or 1.25% at most is a sort of a terminal rate. But I think market participants, foreign exchange market participants, want to see much more interest rate hike. So here is a dilemma that Bank of Japan is facing. You know, if they really want to defend the yen's exchange rate, maybe they really they have to take more bold action. But I think government want to maintain low interest rates, so they need to communicate and then have a mutual understanding about what is most important for Japanese economy.
0: But from a BOJ perspective, I mean, it's quite a dilemma, because in the sense, like you said, there's a fragile domestic economy. There's the yen depreciation that they've got to respond to. There's external factors, because now with, you know, the announcement of the end of the war, there could be a possibility US could lower interest rates. So therefore, that rate differential just narrow just on the US side. Mm-hmm. But so there's a lot of factors. Then you've got net savers in Japan, you know, where in US is net creditors. So the whole interest rate side over there also doesn't necessarily make sense. So a lot of stuff that they've got to take into effect. So it's quite a dilemma. So how do you assess the policy? I mean, how do you say BOJ's handling this dilemma?
4: Yeah, so if we look at the underlying inflation, you know, of course also government subsidy, you know, lots of tax cut related to gasoline is, you know, putting inflation to a low level. So currently, current inflation is around 1.4% and it's below 2%. And when we look at, you know, all this underlying inflation, at this moment, there is no strong upward pressure. So just based on this underlying inflation, I don't really see why BOJ needs to rush to cope with inflation. But I think at this moment, the most important one is what will happen to yen exchange rate. And if yen continues to depreciate even more, that will result in higher imported inflation. So eventually, we will have a much higher inflation. So that, I think, to preemptive action that BOJ want to choose a rate hike. So that, there's a huge dilemma between supporting domestic economy and defending Japanese yen.
0: But when you look at the domestic economy, I mean, in Japan, they tend to be net savers. So if you're getting the possibility, and I'm not saying it's not, you get some interest on that saving, will that encourage people to spend a little bit more and help the economy a bit more?
4: So we started to see a slight increase in deposit rate, so a lot of people are happier. But you know, I don't really see a strong consumption appetite, because I think a lot of people think over these 4 years we had an inflation, cost push inflation, and the wage did not catch up. So even though spring negotiation, you know, turned out very good result, but usually those are mostly for the large company. So most of the people, you know, when I talk to them, they don't really feel wages are picking up. So actually cost push inflation. So people feel their lives are getting worse. So I don't really see a rebound of consumption at this stage.
0: And then when we look beyond Japan, we've got the Fed Reserve meeting obviously coming up. You've got how does that can affect the yen?
4: I think the most important thing is what will happen to FOMC dot chart, dot plot, and their interest rate expectation, and most importantly, Kevin Walsh, what he's going to talk. So up to April, people expected the Fed is going to lower interest rate, but now U.S. inflation is above 4%. So, you know, probably there is a chance that Fed will raise interest rate. So, let's see how Kevin Walsh will explain, because until April, he was suggesting rate cut, but it looks like at this moment, there is no room for the rate cut at this moment. Also depend on the, you know, this Middle East, discussion. So let's see if the Fed is going to be very hawkish. It may lead to the dollar appreciation, which means yen will depreciate. So that is, I think, one of the biggest challenge facing Bank of Japan.
0: But one of the big positives of the yen depreciation has been the tourism trade. Can that kind of help Japan a little bit?
4: Yes, so tourism sector, you know, like department shops, you know, they benefit from this massive flow of foreign tourists. That's true. And also interesting thing, you know, a lot of Japanese people now try to invest in foreign stocks, like U.S. stocks. But a lot of foreigners are flooding into the Japanese stock and bond market and then purchase those, especially stocks. That leads to the extremely high stock prices right now. So very interesting because Japanese tends to invest abroad, but the foreigners are rushing to invest in Japan. I think this is related to depreciation of yen.
0: And finally, before we go, how do you look at how do you see the bond market?

0: and especially super long yield, like 20, 30, 40-year maturity was very volatile and moving very hard, increasing, rising very fast. So that's why today we think the BOJ is going to announce the slowing down the pace of this QT. BOJ is right now doing QT, so gradually reducing the size of balance sheet. But today we think BOJ is going to slow down the pace of this shrinking balance sheet because of the volatility and a lot of uncertainty in the Japanese government. That is another thing we have to pay attention today.
1: And that could be quite interesting because that could also be a bit of a boost to the economy, couldn't it?
0: Yes, yes.
1: All right. Well, that's all we have time for. So I'd like to thank you for coming on. It's always enjoyable talking to you. That's Sayuri Shirai, fellow Asian Development Bank Institute. Thanks, Sayuri.
0: Thank you.
1: Okay, let's look at the markets that are open. And the S&P ASX 200 is still down 0.4% at 8,878. The Nikkei is now 1.7% higher at 8,691. The Nikkei is up 0.1% at 69,398. The S&P 500 futures is down 9 points at 7,552. Hang Seng Index futures is down 33 points at 24,799. On tomorrow's show, Mega Cheddar will be joined by Hugh Chung, CIO and Dowis, and Tim Waterer, Chief Market Analyst at KCM Trade. In Your Money, Natalie Turner, CEO of Entheo, talks on innovation leadership and the age of AI. For a view from Australia, Devika Shivadekar, Economist, National Practice Management, RSM Australia, joins us. On Backchat, on the backside of the news, you've got your hosts John Bruce and Ada Wong. That's it for me, listen to Aldous. From a team including Carolyn Wright, Jeff Jung, Bonnie Owen, everyone at Money Talk, I wish you a good day ahead and stay dry because it is rainy out there.

0: RTHK, the news at 9 with Wendy Wong. The director of the Hong Kong and Macau Affairs Office, Xia Baolong, is due to arrive in Hong Kong today for a two-day visit. He will check in on the SAR's alignment with the National 15 five-year plan and the development progress of the Northern Metropolis. A consultant to the Chinese Association of Hong Kong and Macau Studies, Lau Siu Kai, believes Xia will review the SAR government's recent work and see whether any guidance or help from the central government is needed.
1: Hong Kong's five-year plan is not merely a matter for Hong Kong. It's a major national-level issue. Director Xia is coming to see how effective the SAR government's work has been, what different policy bureau want to do, and what kind of guidance or help is needed from the central government. He also wants to make sure that Hong Kong's five-year plan truly aligns with and serves the nation's development strategy.
0: U.S. President Donald Trump said an agreement with Iran has been signed and that the text of the deal would be released sometime after a formal signing on Friday, adding that the Strait of Hormuz would also be fully open. He was speaking ahead of this week's G7 meeting in France.
2: I think a lot of great things are going to happen in the Middle East right now, and very importantly, the oil is plummeting down and the stock market is shooting up like a rocket. And the oil has taken its biggest plunge. And the main thing is that Iran will not have a nuclear weapon. They fully agreed to that with strong policing powers, and they won't have a nuclear weapon, which is what it was all about, because they probably would have used it if they had it.
0: Trump said he did not know if he would attend the Friday ceremony expected in Geneva, but that U.S. Vice President J.D. Vance would be there. While still a framework, the deal marked the biggest breakthrough toward resolving the conflict that has killed thousands and upended energy markets since it began with joint U.S.-Israeli strikes on Iran in February. Our Washington correspondent Simon Marks says fresh disagreements could still emerge before the agreement is formally signed on Friday.

0: there's a very enormous amount of time between now and then for wrinkles to emerge. The Iranians have said that they are not planning to charge tolls for vessels that transit through the Strait of Hormuz. The United States, as you know, has ruled per vessel tolls out as a concept. But the Iranians are now saying that they will be charging fees. So given the uncertainties about what the details of the deal really are, there is still every possibility that fresh disagreements could emerge between the two sides.
1: UN Secretary General Antonio Guterres called the accord a critical step toward ending the war. The UN spokesperson Stefan Dujarric was asked by reporters at UN headquarters in New York how Gulf countries can recover from the war.
2: The best way and the best path towards recovery is to ensure that peace is sustainable, right? And so economic activity can return, which obviously is to benefit to those countries. And we know the impact that the closure of the strait has had not only on those economies worldwide, also on issues of remittances of all the migrant workers that help and work in those economies. So the best way forward for recovery is through peace.
1: Ukrainian President Volodymyr Zelensky has called for stronger sanctions on Russia if it refuses future peace talks. He said Russia has launched another deliberate and brutal attack on Ukrainian cities, killing and wounding civilians. He added that Ukraine has repeatedly offered talks with Russian President Vladimir Putin to end the war.
3: We offered Putin to meet anywhere where real decisions to end the war could be made. He does not want it. And we discussed with the US and France the possibility of a meeting with Russia around the G7 with all democratic nations represented. Putin does not want it.
1: To weather forecast, cloudy with occasional showers and squally thunderstorms. Showers will be heavy at times. The maximum temperature will be around 28 degrees. Moderate to fresh south to southwesterly winds, occasionally strong on high ground. Right now, the temperature is 26 degrees Celsius. Relative humidity, 93%. The thunderstorm warning is in effect. The news from RTHK.
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5: Morning and welcome. Good morning and welcome to Back Chat. I'm John Bruce.
6: And this is Ada Wong.
5: On today's programme, we'll look into a ballot held last week that decided which restaurants will be able to allow dogs to enter their premises. A total of 2,205 applications were received earlier for a quota of not more than 1,000 restaurants.
6: Then a lawmaker will tell us more about a survey that studied what primary and secondary school teachers need to teach their students about AI and what challenges they face.
5: After the break, we'll speak with another lawmaker on how setting up self-service donation kiosks around the West Kowloon Cultural District is going to support its operation.
6: And to wrap up the show, we'll hear from our US correspondent on a protest in Albania against the plan by a company linked to US President Donald Trump's son-in-law to build a luxury resort in an environmentally sensitive area.
5: As always, we'd love to hear your thoughts. You can call us at 2338 8266, WhatsApp 6899 8518, email backchat@rthk.hk, or comment on our Facebook page, Backchat on RTHK Radio 3. And joining us on the phone to discuss dogs in restaurants and that ballot, we have Marit Morris-Kong, Chairman of the Institute of Dining Professionals. Good morning, Morris.
7: Good morning.
5: Morris, just first of all, can you just talk us through the practical changes that restaurants must make to safely accommodate customers with dogs, obviously while maintaining food safety standards?
7: Yeah. Those successful applicants, yeah, I think they are ready, okay, to be served, okay. That's the new, I would say, procedure. And nowadays, around 1,000, right, applicants, yeah. I believe they're going to receive the one-on-one briefing from

0: CHD in order to know more about that detailed arrangement.
1: So, as far as you know, Maurice, are the restaurants who now have this license more like those like coffee shops, or you know, with an outside seating, or are there more Chinese restaurants? What do we know so far?
0: What I heard normally, you're absolutely right. Those cafe with outdoor seating, they are willing to apply that license. And however, some restaurant, even the Southeast Asia restaurant, they also apply the license as well.
1: I mean, you are, you know, in the industry for a long time. What are the main hygiene and contamination risks when dogs are allowed into restaurants?
0: It's a good question, indeed. For those restaurants, I would say with a carpet, that kind of a full furniture restaurant, I'm afraid maybe not really appropriate, okay, to serve dogs. Yeah. And however, nowadays, those interior designers, they have no intention to put a carpet anymore. So those restaurants with a clean floor, I think it's good to serve dogs as well.
2: Maurice, what are the legal exposures for restaurants allowing animals in? I mean, do they have to have more insurance in place, or do they have to make sure that everything is contractually safe in order that they don't expose themselves to any liability?
0: Yes. I believe FEHD have already prepared a briefing for those insurance companies. Nowadays, yes, not many insurance companies agree, okay, to have the new, procedure for that kind of, measurement. However, with more and more, I was told.
1: Right. Now, I'm very practical. I know a lot of people who are dog lovers, and they are really looking forward to bring their dogs inside restaurants. Now, so when the dog is just, next to them, if they're tasting food, they might just give the dog a little bit, and then the dog didn't eat it and put it on the floor. Now, that is a real hygiene risk and also maybe contamination risk. What do you think of that, Maurice?
0: You're absolutely right. That's why those successful applicants is going to attend the briefing. Mm. Yeah. If that briefing is one-on-one, I believe FCHD will share all scenario with those restaurant owners. Yeah, in order to maintain the standard, the hygiene standard, I would say. Yeah, you're absolutely right. Okay, some dogs owner may give some food to the dogs. Yeah. However,
1: And there are many different people. A lot of people are actually afraid of dogs. Do you think the restaurant are prepared to, let's say, divide the restaurant up so that there is a smaller area for the dog owners, and also a big area for others?
0: Normally, what I heard from those our members or restaurant owners, they will assign a area for those dogs and customer. Yeah, I think it's more appropriate. Okay, to control a small area rather than to over the whole restaurant. Yeah, for dogs and customers. Yeah.
2: Maurice, one thing about this, I mean, this was balloted and basically 50% were successful. I mean, is this going to give the ones that won the ballot some financial benefits? Are they going to get more customers? And what was the reason for only issuing 1,000 out of 2,000?
0: I would say it's set to bring new business opportunities for restaurants as well. Yeah. Really, according to the numbers, what we see, quite a lot of dogs owner, they really want to bring their dogs to the restaurant. I think there's a new opportunity for those restaurant owners as well.
1: Mm. Now, I read in the news that the restaurant owners who now have the license, of course, they have to wait for the briefing and everything else.
0: Yeah.
1: But they are very keen, and because they think that with the new license, their business volume might go up to 20-30%. Do you think they are over optimistic, or would this happen?
0: Yeah, good question indeed. And some restaurant, I would say yes, okay, but that's not apply to all. Yeah, and because the restaurant with different size, right? Yeah, some small restaurant, okay, I believe.

0: the number is really, you know, significant. However, for the large scale of restaurant, really depends. But as I said, there's a new opportunity for business, really.
1: I mean, Maurice, what defines success or failure here? I mean, is it business, or is it lack of anything that goes wrong? And if it is successful, will we be rolling out more permits to more restaurants?
0: We didn't spend. I think it's the two sides, okay, and dog's owner to pay their part as well, right? Yeah, I would say human pet harmony can be achieved. Yeah, in the coming future, I would say.
2: Right, but you know, not all staff are keen to see animals. Do you know whether restaurants are prepared to offer staff training and different policy changes when there are dogs inside the restaurant?
0: Definitely, yeah. What I heard from those restaurant owners or even our members, yeah, they have prepared the internal training, okay, for the staff. You're actually right. Some staff maybe they feel of dogs or you know. Yeah, but as I said, they're ready to face the cup. You know, I can say challenge. Okay, there's a change. Yeah.
2: Now this is only the beginning of a bigger program, I'm sure. So this 1,000 restaurant should be able to succeed fairly quickly. I understand 30% are cafes, and so I think for those they need not worry too much because. Is that right? And whereas I think another 20-30% are Chinese restaurants.
0: Yeah.
2: Do they need extra preparations or even change the decoration or setting of their restaurant?
0: Decoration, not really. However, the cleaning standard or hygiene standard have to be, yeah. As I mentioned, okay, if the restaurant with carpet, okay, they need to to pay the cleaning schedule, okay, maybe more frequent, yeah.
1: Maurice,
0: we're
1: nearly out of time here. Can I just ask you one general question? What is the state of the restaurant industry in the town, in the city? Are things picking up? I mean, I know COVID's long behind us, but there were some struggles. Are the restaurants doing well?
0: That's why a lot of restaurant owners, we want to apply that license, okay? Yeah, they need business. We all need business, actually, running business, yeah. So there's opportunities, yeah.
1: Well, Maurice, I mean, we're out of time for that. Thank you very much for coming in. And I have many friends who are dog owners that will really look forward to actually taking their dogs out for dinner. So that's great. Thank you very much, Maurice Kong, Chairman of the Institute of Dining Professionals. We're now moving on to that subject, AI, which always concerns us because it seems to be overtaking our life. And joining us on the phone is William Wong, a lawmaker who's going to talk us through how we educate our teachers in using AI and teaching AI. Good morning, William.
3: Good morning.
1: William, I think just to start us off, could you talk us through how the government is seeing the situation with AI, what we need to do for our teachers? Because, I mean, we have so many people on here talking about AI, and it does seem to be racing ahead of the guidelines. So if you just tell us what you think the government's looking at for the schools, first and foremost.
3: The government is actually very active in promoting AI in education. There will soon come out a digital education blueprint. It will actually give out the guidelines on how schools, parents, and students should prepare themselves for AI education. And in terms of support, there are some money or some program reserved some money for teachers' education, and it's also for setting up the equipment for schools. They're quite generous with generous funding, and also that they are revising revising some of the curriculum for AI education. So everybody is working on it. We know that AI is to come, and this is AI is very useful to for teaching, learning, and assessments.
2: Mm.
3: So what we have done is that although the government is actually very keen on that, and we did a survey ourselves in the Legislative Council between myself and another two legislators, Tong Fei and Kam Leung Wong. What we want to do, we are all educators. What we want to do is actually to find out how ready are the schools and how ready are the teachers. The people whom we have filled out the survey questionnaires, they are very, very senior educators, over 16 years of education experience. And some of them are even principals and vice principals. We received 185, answers or questions near returns. And we found out that everybody wants to do it, but how? And especially the teachers, they're very keen, and they get themselves all prepared in terms of using the tools, but they are still doing it kind of individually. But they think that when we have to do the education part, we also have to think about the whole ecosystem, including the curriculum, the pedagogy that has to be studied. But at the current moment in time, they seem to be only very only by individuals. The teachers themselves know that the tools can help, and they are ready to use them. But only individually. So, that's why we make some suggestions at the end of our survey, saying that firstly we should set up a AI education hub, including all the tools. Particularly, we think that the tools have to be they should have some a local ingredients or local content. Many of the teachers, when they are using the tools, they are using the general AI tool. For example, from some of these American companies, they have very good tools. And also with some Chinese companies, they also have very good tools. But these are general tools for general public. Then that it may not be completely appropriate for education. And the second part that we said, the second suggestion we made, not only that we need to have those equipment ready, but we also suggested perhaps we should have some vertical tools. Verticals means that subject-based, because we understand that teaching mathematics, teaching English, and teaching Chinese, they are completely different. They use different pedagogy, different ways of teaching. But if you use just a general tool, then it may not be that effective. And the third thing that we suggested is perhaps we, apart from the, in addition to the teachers learning all the tools, as I said again, perhaps the whole school itself has to start thinking about how to improve the teaching methods, the curriculum, the assessment methods, using AI tools to help them. And finally, we suggest that the fourth suggestion we made is that the Bureau should start really give out guidelines on AI ethics. I think AI ethics is very important right at the beginning, even from kindergarten, that the students should learn, because when they grow up, they will use AI tools a lot.
2: Thank you, William. There's a lot to unpack from what you said. This is a survey of senior educators that UN LegCo members have done. Now, from what I heard just now, teachers are ready, but they are not sure how. And then I remember that, a few months ago, the Education Bureau has actually announced that $500,000 will be provided to each school so that they get themselves ready. Now, I assume that that's hardware, because I'm also an educator. I'm a supervisor of a school. And I understand that that money is not for teachers' training. From what you said, I think the first thing is we need to empower the teachers to understand, the power of AI, apart from supporting themselves, like to be more efficient in lesson planning. I think

0: in class, they should motivate the students to learn a bit deeper using AI tools. And all this needs a lot of professional development. Do you think that that is happening already, or well, we need to do more?
1: I completely agree. And that's the first suggestion that we made. Currently, there are programs by universities, Chinese universities, Hong Kong University, and education universities. They are, they do training for teachers. That's exactly addressing the issues that you just mentioned. And the government is very supportive as well on that front. I definitely agree with that, because as the survey that we just finished, one of the findings is that these teachers are very keen. They are very keen to learn the tools, but just the tools, but how to actually effectively use the tools in teaching, learning, and assessment. They are still not very sure how to do that. Not to mention that some teachers who are not techy enough, and they are really do not know what to do with the tools. Therefore, the education part for the teachers are very important.
2: Mm. William, can I jump in here? Because, I mean, at the moment, obviously, we need to help the teachers that are in place and let them adapt. But are we going to have to change the education of teachers going through their degrees so they can use this more efficiently? Because at the moment, it is a bit of we're catching up because AI is there. But I think we have to change the whole curriculum for study. Would that be right?
1: The curriculum, I would say more on the teaching methods, the pedagogy. I mean, the curriculum will have to be changed because the pace of learning and teaching will be changed. So we have to be sure what the students should learn at which level with the AI, with the help of the AI tools. I think the first come first, I think, is the teaching methods by the teachers. They have to know how to best use all the tools for effective teaching.
0: Yes, and William, this is all interlinked. We all know that Hong Kong students, Hong Kong schools, they're very much focused on the final exams and also the DSE exams. Now everything is interlinked in a sense that whatever the teachers teach should be within the exam syllabus, and then a lot of the past papers will have to be practiced and tried out. And now I know a lot of the teachers are telling the students, oh, you can use AI as an assistant, and they can provide, they will set different questions for the students so that they can practice more at home. Now that will affect the tutoring business and also, the role of teachers in the long run. But my question is, I think AI is much more than that. AI is certainly not just assisting you to pass exams. But from your perspective, how should the students understand AI? AI is certainly not just for copying so that you can write an essay faster. Okay. And there's a lot of misunderstanding at the moment.
1: Yes. A very good question. Firstly, there are two parts of the questions. Setting questions for past papers or past lecture notes. Currently, as I mentioned in the first observation that we had, the teachers are only only using generic AI tools. They are not specifically for teaching, and they're not specifically for Hong Kong curriculum. Mm. And therefore, the first suggestion that we made was that we should have an AI education hub where we can actually store all the local information, and so that the AI tool are not just accessing foreign tools or non-local tool or non-local knowledge base. That's the first part of it. And the second part, I absolutely agree with you. I foresee that in the future, the way of examination or the way of assessment will be changed. We all know that DSE or whatever public papers. With the papers, the student, answer this question. It's a black box. The students may pass the exam. Does it justify their ability? May not. It may be the student just tipped rightly the questions to come out. Therefore, he got high score. But it doesn't mean that he or

0: she is a good student. So what in the future, what I foresee is that we examine or we evaluate or assess students' learning ability. So that actually maps into project-based examination. So what would happen in the future is that I will ask you to do a project, and then I'll guide you along, and I will monitor you, continuous monitoring. For example, the prompt that you put into the machine should be progressively improving. But if you are not, then we know that you are not working hard enough, or you are not at the right level yet. Then we'll think of how to retrain or to educate you again. Process-based examination.
1: Yes, William, I would also like to see the exam system change, because at the moment it's very high risk. But do you think this change will happen very slowly? I don't see this happening very quickly, because the education, the bureau, as well as the examination authority, they will have to be very, very cautious, because we are so used to this DSE for a long time now. And if you announce that the DSE, the format of taking DSE will be completely changed to, let's say, project-based, with more assessment outside of the three-hour exam paper, then, you know, everything needs to change.
0: Yes, agree. Yeah. But it, like IB as a reference, IB, some parts of the IB examinations are doing that. I think at least we could start trying. I know it's a difficult thing, but at least we can start trying with, for example, with some of the papers turned into sort of project-based.
2: Well, William, are we very much teaching students now how to interrogate AI? That's what we're teaching them, that rather than teaching them to learn the facts themselves. So it's a skill set we're teaching them in order that they can operate in an AI world. Is that the aim?
0: Yes. Yeah. But we have to teach the student how to best use of it, or effective use of the thing too.
2: Yeah, it's definitely a changed world, William. Going forward, how quickly do you think we can get schools to adapt? And how quickly can we assist the teachers, which I think is the core question here, in order that they can better teach their students?
0: I have confidence on that one, because everybody knows that AI is the future. Teachers know that as well. And then they're very keen to learn. I think the thrust has actually come from the teachers themselves. It's not the administrator. They all want to learn.
2: William, I think we've got far, far more questions for you, but I'm sure we'll have you on again. Thank you very much, William Wong, talking about AI, teachers and schools. William Wong, lawmaker. It's coming up to 9:30 and the news, but just before that, if you're surprised, it's raining outside, cloudy with showers. Showers will be heavy at times. Maximum temperature around 28 degrees. Strong winds occasionally. Thank you very much.
3: It's 9:30, I'm Wendy Wong. The director of the Hong Kong and Macau Affairs Office, Xia Baolong, will arrive shortly in Hong Kong for a two-day visit. He will check in on the SAR's alignment with the National 15 Five-Year Plan and the development progress of the Northern Metropolis. Secretary for Constitutional and Mainland Affairs, Janice Jay, says Hong Kong's first five-year plan will be a strategic blueprint, while the policy address and budget adapt to current needs to help put it into action. Speaking on an RTHK program, they added that the blueprint outlines the key tasks for the next 5 years and aligns with national development. And US President Donald Trump said an agreement with Iran has been signed and that the text of the deal would be released sometime after a formal signing on Friday, adding that the Strait of Hormuz would also be fully open. The news from RTHK.
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2: Welcome back to Backchat with myself, John Bruce, and Ada Wong. What have we got now? Yes, we're talking about self-service donation kiosks in the West Kowloon Cultural District, where visitors will be able to contribute towards the costs and contribute to the arts, and over a certain amount will be tax deductible. It's a strange new subject for me. We've got Adrian Ho, lawmaker, on to tell us about it. Adrian, can you tell us, talk us through the thinking behind this scheme?
8: Hi, good morning.
1: Hi, good morning.
8: Good morning. Hi. Well, I think that, you know, a lot of people, you know, associate that with, you know, obviously fundraising, which the cultural district, you know, it's running in a deficit right now and sort of desperately need to correct its own course in terms of financial means. And it does look like that, you know, this kiosk could help a little bit. And in reality, it does help a little bit. But the main idea behind this scheme is, number one, it's not uncommon in terms of overseas to see kiosks like these where people can participate in fundraising and sponsorships and all that. So the expectation, it's not be able to sort of, you know, raise enough money to level expenses. It's never the expectation. I mean, the expectation is that obviously, you know, if there's indeed, you know, donations or sponsorship that's given by people through this kiosk, it's great. But the main idea is to raise awareness amongst Hong Kong people and also tourists and people from around the world that they can participate in the area, in the region, and also obviously investing in culture within Hong Kong. So have them like a sense of ownership, and then to build up a sense of sort of awareness of it. It's more important. The actual, you know, dollar amount, it's secondary.
1: Right. Adrian, do you know who came up with the idea? I think there are, you know, all sorts of ideas about, you know, asking the visitors to participate a bit more. I remember, you know, going to a very nice museum in London, the Tate Modern, and at the entrance they have a huge pool where people can drop money because that section is free of charge. So you don't pay to get in, but, you know, there are signs that, look, you know, we need donations and we need your support, so please donate. And now there are all kinds of digital means for you to donate, as well as you just put a few coins in. Is that the main idea behind this? But Hong Kong's museums are not free of charge, if I could say that.
8: Hong Kong Museum is not free of charge. It's not free of charge. But also at the same time that we're running, you know, in a difficult sort of situation, number one. I mean, you were asking who came up with the idea. Mm. Obviously, the directors. The directors did. And then after careful consideration and then thinking about, yes, Hong Kong Museum is not free. And also the we do not have the history of sort of the London Museum per se also. I mean, it's only been around for a rather short period of time. And also the entire area is not even finished construction. There's phase two, there's phase three. There's a lot of establishment coming, connecting the entire area to, you know, the business area of TST, amongst other things too. So it's a process. It's a process. I mean, it's not entirely uncommon, I would say, but at the same time that it's not unreasonable to have something like that so that you can drop money, so that you can raise awareness. Like I said, the idea of it, it's not, you know, the main idea is not thinking monetary. I mean, if they were to solve financial problems that they're facing right now, meaning running in a deficit, you know, needing more revenue, you know, cutting more cost, those kind of measures. I mean, this kiosk isn't going to be sort of the lifesaver.
2: Yeah. I mean, Adrian, I would understand this if it was in alongside getting school kids involved with culture and getting more involved with culture and people feeling part of it, perhaps running clubs that people could come along and be part and be supporting. This in itself does seem rather isolated and it doesn't seem to inspire me. Now, the thinking behind it may be different, but that's what I'm thinking. Is there a greater scheme, or are you aware of a greater scheme to involve the public more in understanding the value of the arts in Hong Kong?
8: I'm sorry.
2: Yeah, is this part of a bigger push to get the population involved in the arts in Hong Kong? Because the financial contribution itself is not really going to be very significant.
8: No, I mean it's in terms of sort of raising money, this kiosk, I mean, it's more like a Hail Mary. They don't really expect people to throw in money. However, this is something that, you know, they think that this is could attract interest from people around the world, people within Hong Kong, that they can participate. Hong Kong people is not very used to, where I do agree with you guys is that it's not something that Hong Kong people are very used to, seeing kiosks like this, unless that you travel around the world and have seen this everywhere in Europe and whatnot. But it's a start. It's not uncommon internationally, and I think that it's okay. I think it's okay, and it's worth a shot to try something like this. I mean, the cost of these kiosks is minimal. So, I mean, why
1: is there
8: not?
1: A KPI, Adrian? Do you know? Have you asked this question in LegCo?
8: No.
1: Like how much are they fetching, you know, for the first 2 years?
8: They're not looking. This is not a sort of a monetary measure. I mean, they're not looking into raising significant amount of money or, in fact, you know, anything that matters with this kiosk. This is more like promotion. This is more like trying to get people involved. That's more the KPI versus the monetary value of it, because nobody, when they think about this kiosk, are thinking of, oh, I got to raise $1 million. I got to raise X amount of dollars through these kiosks. And it's more like a we'll see. It's more like a we'll see system where, okay, well, after 3 months, 6 months, are people getting involved? It's a way to also study people's behavior also, is that does this work? Does it not work? And then maybe we should change it. And then maybe this location of it, this kiosk could have, you know, made the scheme better. So there's a bunch of things involved in this regarding sort of customer behavior, not so much sort of monetarily, you know, we're thinking of raising like, you know, X amount of money within 6 months or, you know, a year or something like that. So it's important. I mean, this is what this kiosk is for in the first place. Fundamentally, but it's not something that is put in sort of like a hard black and white, you know, a hard target of it.
1: Right.
8: In terms of
1: money. Cannot prevent people from linking the two things, right? A deficit of 700 million and then the kiosk suddenly appeared.
8: That's what you do.
1: Yeah.
8: I think one of the things that they do want people to link that to, and it's inevitable. So if I see a kiosk there, I would think about, okay, is a way for me to donate money. They probably
1: okay.
8: do need
1: on
8: money.
1: On the notion of a deficit, if we step back a little bit, I'm a follower of cultural policy for quite a number of years. All cultural facilities, if you want to use the word deficit, they are run on a deficit. The LCSD museums are run on a deficit. Our cultural centres are run on a deficit. But when they are within a government department, you don't talk about a deficit. But when the West Kowloon is a statutory authority and you can see its books, you can see the accounts, you can see how much money they make as income, you know, whether it's sponsorship or whether it's a theatre income or museum income. And then you can see, you know, how much they spend. And so

0: and then there's a gap of 700 million. But if we apply the same concept to the LCSD museums, they are also running on a huge deficit, but nobody's talking about that. Why is that?
1: People do talk about that. It's just that I think, you know, less people are I would say, in comparison, interested. I mean, the Western Cultural District, obviously, it's a much more grand establishment of it. And the noise of it is different. The idea of it is different. The entire sort of establishment is different. The vibe of it is different. I mean, you can't really compare to that. I do agree that people don't really talk about sort of LCSD Museum. There was a time last year that, you know, close to the budget that talking about LCSD, obviously mm-hmm. running a lot of their establishments sort of in a deficit also. People do talk about it, but it doesn't raise enough interest. I mean, but, you know, cultural district, West Kowloon certainly raises the eyebrow as to, is it worth the investment? Is this deficit going to bleed us dry? There is worry about that.
2: Adrian, we are almost out of time, but I mean, from my opinion, if we're going to be a world city, we must support culture and arts. Mm-hmm. And Jenna, as Ada says, they don't usually get referenced in terms of it.
0: I would use the word investment.
2: I use investment. We're investing in our people's future. Thank you. And one other thing I'd say, they are convenient. There is tax deduction over $100, but it's like if you want to donate food in supermarkets, if it's easy, people may do it. So let's wish the kiosk the best. And thank you very much, Adrian Ho, lawmaker, talking about donating money to the arts in Hong Kong. Our final segment is about going on holiday, but not for you and me. US President Donald Trump's daughter Ivanka and her husband Jared Kushner are at the centre of a major political and environmental controversy in Albania due to their plans to develop a multi-million dollar luxury resort on the protected island of Sizan. Kushner's investment firm, Affinity Partners, wants to develop large swathes of pristine protected land. It sparked massive public backlash in Albania, with protests under the rallying cry, Albania is not for sale. Earlier, Azam Khan spoke with RTHK's US correspondent Simon Marks and then found out that it's not the first project that Kushner has received backlash on.
3: In the telling of the story by both Ivanka Trump and her husband, Jared Kushner, of course, the president's son-in-law, this was all serendipitous. Jared Kushner had just left government service. The first Trump administration was over. He and his company, Affinity Partners, were looking for things to invest in. They went off on this boat trip with Nate Rothschild, a scion of the banking and investment family. And at one point, they went for a swim in the waters, they say, of the Mediterranean. In fact, it turns out it was the waters of the Adriatic. And they lit upon this Albanian island, took a hike. Ivanka Trump at pains to say that they went barefoot from the beach all the way up a hillside where they saw these commanding views of the island and just became utterly bewitched and enthralled with it. And as, of course, I suppose one can do if you have the resources of Ivanka Trump and Jared Kushner, they said, well, that's very interesting. We should, you know, think about that. And then several months later, when Mr. Kushner's company was thinking about expanding its property development efforts in various parts of the world, he says that he had instructed a member of staff to put together a trip to the Balkans to go and see what might be available in the Balkans. And he remembered that he'd been to this island and he'd met the Albanian Prime Minister Edi Rama, had been very impressed with what he was trying to do. Mm. I mean, interestingly, Jared Kushner, by the way, in that interview, conceded that he knew nothing of Albania's history, which is pretty extraordinary. I mean, Albania, this completely isolated state that it existed on the Adriatic coast under strongman ruler Enver Hoxha until pretty late in the collapse of the Soviet Union. Albania also then shifted. But he told this colleague of his, I had this great trip to Albania. Let's go and see what the Albanians have been up to. Mm. And they decided that they would return to this island because they knew that the Albanians had built and developed an airport near it. And they thought, well, you'd only be building an airport if you thought that there were business opportunities to be done in that region, and maybe let's go and take a look. And so that serendipitously is how they came across this plan to spend $1.6 billion creating an off-grid paradise for them and their friends and their clients to purchase if and when it ever gets built.
4: She forgot to mention that the island happens to be a former military base and placed very strategically in a waterway, right?
3: Yes, absolutely. A former military base, a potential listening post, given its location. But also, I think, important to underscore, because this is one of the reasons that it has sparked so much controversy in Albania, it's also a protected habitat. It's got a rich ecosystem and environmental offerings. As a result of that, protesters on the streets who are already saying that Albania is not for sale more broadly are fueled by the actions of environmentalists who say that there's been no public consultation about this development plan. The bulldozers have moved in, the barbed wire fences were suddenly put up, shutting local residents off from parts of the island where some of them even say that there are family burial plots. So for all of these different reasons, including environmental saying there needs to be a real environmental impact survey, the acquisition by the Kushners of this island is so deeply controversial.
4: It's also very telling that she referred to it as a private island, if I'm not mistaken, because I'm pretty sure it's a public island that belongs to Albania.
3: Yeah, absolutely. I mean, that's a really important point to make. They do keep calling it a private island, which sort of, you know, summons up images of an uninhabited landmass. You know, that is not what this is.
4: Yeah.
3: I mean, you may be able to acquire part of an island that previously has been public and has not been made available for private sale. But it's really not as though, you know, this is not like the kind of the Jeffrey Epstein lair in the Caribbean, which genuinely is an uninhabited island that he purchased, or, you know, Richard Branson's private island that he owns.
4: Yeah.
3: This has members of the public who have got some skin in the game and are absolutely fighting to stop this from taking place.
4: You mentioned the unrest, the reactions from the Albanians. Can you tell us a little bit more about the mass protest that's happening? And is this sort of like the straw that broke the camel's back when it comes to corruption?
3: Well, I think that there's no question that this is fueled by allegations of corruption in other realms that have dogged the government of Prime Minister Edi Rama. And it appears really to have struck a chord for a whole variety of reasons, including just the sheer optics of this island or this section of the island being sold to the daughter and son-in-law of America's president, you know, fueled by big money, no consultation or no adequate consultation, locals say, with the local population. And it's really sort of underscored increasing anxiety in Albania about the government's performance there. But what we've seen over the last 2 weeks, these street protests in Tirana, the Albanian capital, in addition to smaller protests on the island itself, I mean, this has now grown into a very, very significant problem for the Albanian Prime Minister, with thousands and thousands of people taking to the streets. I mean, if you see some of the video that's on social media of these protests in Tirana, there are pictures that have been filmed using drones that fly above the crowd.
4: Endless.
3: And the crowd is vast, absolute endless stream of people taking to the streets shouting Albania is not for sale, or at least trying to make sure that this part of Albania is not for sale.
4: You have all of that, and like you mentioned, foreign funds, sovereign piece of land, and it's connected to Trump family members. These are the ones that are attached, their faces, and they're, you know, they are the ones that are attached to it. Can you just talk a little bit about that implication?
3: Look, I mean, Jared Kushner is back in government. I mean, I think it's important to underscore that Mr. Kushner, the president's son-in-law, is not any longer simply running his own company, Affinity Partners. he's being used by President Trump. I mean, he doesn't have an official government position, but he's the guy who, with Steve Witkoff, flies to Moscow and meets Vladimir Putin. He's been in the room for negotiations with the Iranians. He was part of the delegation that went to Islamabad with Vice President J.D. Vance for those early conversations with the Iranians that then didn't bear any immediate fruit. So this is someone who is absolutely simultaneously now trafficking in advancing his own private business interests, while simultaneously, he would argue, advancing the national security interests of the United States. There's no roadmap for that. There's no agreed method for doing both of those things simultaneously while avoiding any suggestion, any scent of possible corruption, of possibly feathering your nest for future deals that might lie ahead. I mean, we certainly saw that very vividly in the conversations that took place about what has been described as Trump Gaza, you know, this turning Gaza eventually into the Riviera of the Middle East, something in which Affinity Partners, Jared Kushner's company, has great interests. Also important to remember that Affinity Partners, you know, kind of got its start when the Kingdom of Saudi Arabia put hundreds of millions of dollars into Mr. Kushner's corporate project. And again, Mr. Kushner in the first term was talking regularly to the Saudis on behalf of President Trump, dealing with foreign policy, national security, defense issues, at the same time that Affinity Partners was underwriting his corporate empire. And that creates in the minds of Washington watchdogs real questions about exactly what's taking place behind the scenes.
4: Yeah, Affinity Partners, as far as I know, has never even made any profit on paper. Correct me if I'm wrong. And yet it's still receiving all this money, which also sort of raises flags, red flags, right?
3: Mr. Kushner would argue that it's a project in process. It's a development company. Right. These development deals take a long time to identify and advance. He's not just interested in property deals. The company is also looking at investments in the realm of tech and is actively busy there as well. I mean, it has suffered one very significant reverse already.
4: Close Serbia, in the same region.
3: Yeah,
4: too.
3: Absolutely. In Belgrade, where there was a former Ministry of Defense facility that Mr. Kushner was hoping to develop into, you know, a major real estate project. And that then got undone by allegations of corruption within the Serbian government and the Serbian authorities. And at the moment, that project appears to be pretty much doomed. So this Albania project, as you can hear in those interviews that Ivanka Trump and Jared Kushner gave, you know, they had real faith and hope in this project being something that they could sink their teeth into and that they insisted was going to make a very positive difference on the world stage. Were it to get derailed, that would be another significant blow to a corporate empire that Mr. Kushner is operating that, as you say, certainly in terms of building things and actually bringing those businesses to reality, has not got very much to show for it yet.
4: Yeah, the Serbia thing is very interesting. But, you know, and you mentioned earlier, you touched on when you were talking about private islands, with those Epstein Islands and the Epstein's Island, and that's still fresh in everyone's mind. And I feel like perhaps that's also, you know, fueled a lot of the online sort of skepticism. And so have you caught some of that and some of the links people are making with this current project?
3: Oh, absolutely. I mean, you can't miss it if you look this up on social media, particularly on Elon Musk's X platform, where there is considerable activity constantly about investigations into Jeffrey Epstein. And indeed, before those investigations really caught fire, I mean, I think to many observers, it all looked like conspiracy theories being trafficked on that particular platform. Although now we can look back and say, well, where there was smoke, there really was a bit of fire. But, you know, even this week, we've seen Bill Gates hauled before Congress to testify about his friendship and relationship with Bill Gates, having to stipulate that he never went to the island. So, you know, the island, the concept of islands, very much in the public discussion at the moment in the United States. And so it doesn't take very much for some people to draw a parallel and say, you know, what do they want to do on this island, and then make all sorts of entirely unfounded allegations about what Jared Kushner and Ivanka Trump might be planning for that particular project. And hugely important to underscore, completely unfounded. No substance behind them whatsoever.
4: We shall double stress, triple stress.
3: They are finding purchase on social media.
4: And it doesn't help that there's tunnels all over this island, this Albanian island underneath, and a lot of elites. You see the names Rothschild, Albanian president. That really doesn't help the unfounded.

0: literally bulldozers showed up on the territory of the property that they want to develop.
1: They were quick.
0: As I say, very fast. Barbed wire fences being put in place to prevent locals from gaining access to it. So they're going to argue they've got a deal and it's been done. And this is putting the Albanian prime minister still in a very, very complicated bind. And it also, I think it's important to say, it sends a message
1: right.
0: to other world leaders that doing business with relatives of the Trumps is not always risk-free. You know, there are so many business meetings going on involving so many Trumps, plural, you know, Don Jr. and Eric Trump, the president's two sons who manage the Trump organization. So much evidence that projects have benefited in the minds of investors from links to the president, because, you know, there is always the possibility that you invest in a project that is tied to the Trumps, and that grants you more access and more influence over a White House that, unlike all of its predecessors, is not engaging in the traditional beyond arm's length reach of some of these investments from the president himself.
1: Yeah.
0: But this political difficulty for the Albanian prime minister, I think, sends a message to other leaders that it's not always risk-free.
2: That was our own Azam Khan talking to Simon Marks about land snatches in the Adriatic. Well, that's everything we've got time for today, Ada.
3: Yeah, thank you, John.
2: Our pleasure.
3: Show.
2: It was all right, wasn't it? We learned about AI.
3: Yeah.
4: RTHK, the news at 10 with Wendy Wong. The director of the Hong Kong and Macau Affairs Office, Xia Baolong, will arrive shortly in Hong Kong for a two-day visit. He will check in on the SAR's alignment with the National 15 five-year plan and the development progress of the Northern Metropolis. A consultant to the Chinese Association of Hong Kong and Macau Studies, Lau Siu Kai, believes Xia will review the SAR government's recent work and see whether any guidance or help from the central government is needed.
5: Hong Kong's five-year plan is not merely a matter for Hong Kong. It's a major national-level issue. Director Xia is coming to see how effective the SAR government's work has been, what different policy bureaus want to do, and what kind of guidance or help is needed from the central government. He also wants to make sure that Hong Kong's five-year plan truly aligns with and serves the nation's development strategy.
4: Secretary for Constitutional and Mainland Affairs Janet Seah says Hong Kong's first five-year plan will be a strategic blueprint, while the policy address and budget adapt to current needs to help put it into action. Seah added that the blueprint outlines the key tasks for the next 5 years and aligns with national development. She was speaking on an RTHK program.
6: The five-year plan is a major top-level strategic document. You can think of it as a grand blueprint with a vision, major strategies and important tasks. While our annual policy address will review the economic environment at the time to make appropriate actions and policy implementation, the allocation of public resources is also important. The budget can also assess the situation at the time and set priorities for resource allocation to support the implementation of the five-year plan.
4: To overseas, U.S. President Donald Trump said an agreement with Iran has been signed and that the text of the deal would be released sometime after a formal signing on Friday, adding that the Strait of Hormuz would also be fully open. He was speaking ahead of this week's G7 meeting in France.
7: I think a lot of great things are going to happen in the Middle East right now. And very importantly, the oil is plummeting down and the stock market is shooting up like a rocket. And the oil is taking its biggest plunge. And the main thing is that Iran will not have a nuclear weapon. They fully agree to that with strong policing powers, and they won't have a nuclear weapon, which is what it was all about, because they probably would have used it if they had it.
4: Trump said he did not know if he would attend the Friday ceremony expected in Geneva, but that U.S. Vice President J.D. Vance would be there. While still a framework, the deal marked the biggest breakthrough toward resolving the conflict that has killed thousands and upended energy markets since it began with joint U.S.-Israeli strikes on Iran.

0: in February. Our Washington correspondent Simon Mark says fresh disagreements could still emerge before the agreement is formally signed on Friday.
1: There's a very enormous amount of time between now and then for wrinkles to emerge. The Iranians have said that they are not planning to charge tolls for vessels that transit through the Strait of Hormuz. The United States, as you know, has ruled per vessel tolls out as a concept. But the Iranians are now saying that they will be charging fees. So given the uncertainties about what the details of the deal really are, there is still every possibility that fresh disagreements could emerge between the two sides.
0: Ukrainian President Volodymyr Zelensky has called for stronger sanctions on Russia if it refuses future peace talks. He said Russia has launched another deliberate and brutal attack on Ukrainian cities, killing and wounding civilians. He added that Ukraine has repeatedly offered talks with Russian President Vladimir Putin to end the war.
2: We offered Putin to meet anywhere, anywhere where real decisions to end the war could be made. He does not want it. And we discussed with the US and France the possibility of a meeting with Russia around the G7 with all democratic nations represented. Putin does not want it.
0: True weather forecast, cloudy with occasional showers and squally thunderstorms. Showers will be heavy at times. Right now, the temperature is 27 degrees Celsius, relative humidity 90%. The news from RTHK.

much am I loving that this morning. You know, there's some dancing in the studio. There's some singing in the studio. Dana Ross and coming up here on Radio 3. You're listening to me, Shazuan Scully. It's Tuesday, the 16th of June. Welcome to brunch. We've got a packed show here for you today. Another rainy day, sadly. In my head, I'm just thinking of that kid's song, Rain, Rain, Go Away. But I don't think it matters how many times I say it. I think the rain is going to go away when it wants to. So all we can do is play you some feel-good music, have a chat and get through the day together and hope for a drier day. Some dry days next week. Let me tell you what we've got coming up on the show today. After 10:30, Radio 3's own Rachel Liu joins me in the studio to talk about guacho. Sorry if I've massacred that pronunciation. I think it's okay. But it sort of translates to national trend, and it's looking at why Chinese-inspired fashion, food and lifestyle brands are becoming more popular than ever, not just here in Hong Kong, but globally. It's a global trend, so we will be delving into that. Then after 11, Kitty Lowe is with us. She is a pharmacist and a brunch regular. She's originally from Malaysia, so we're going to be mixing it up today and talking about something a little bit different. We're going to be talking about something a lot of us are doing here in Hong Kong, which is raising dual heritage children. So we're going to be delving into the conversation about living life between cultures, all the joys that that brings. And of course, because she's Malaysian, it would be amiss not to talk about Malaysian food. And with durian season in full swing, we'll of course be talking about the king of fruits and some delicious Malaysian flavours as well. So stick around for that after 11. Then at 11:30, Radio 3's own Raphael Blair will join me in the studio for The Bright Side, which is our wonderful feature you'll know by now. Looking at some positive stories from around the world to end the morning on a lovely high. And that's all coming up on Brunch with me this morning. If you've got any requests, let me know. Give me a call, 2338 8266. That's 2338 8266. We've got some real feel-good music for you today. I mentioned to you that we had some requests in yesterday on yesterday's show that I didn't have a chance to play before we wrapped up. So we're going to kick things off with one of those said requests. Thank you, Carrie, for calling up for this. Hopefully you're listening again this morning. Some feel-good music and feel-good flavours from Ricky Martin from 2000. Oh, gosh, this song is 26 years old. My goodness. She bangs here on Radio 3.

0: Elderly people are at higher risk of severe pneumonia and life-threatening diseases when they are infected with pneumococcus bacteria. 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
1: We all long for a stable life. 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The security of Hong Kong and our homes hinges on the security of our motherland. Safeguarding national security is our responsibility. Let's participate.

Hours LaFay and Mad Woman here on Radio 3, a request from Rachel. Playing that for you. Hope you're having a great morning. And before that, we played The Hollies and Bus Stop from 1966. I'm ashamed to say I've never heard that before. But David, thank you so much for calling in with that request on 2338 8266. 2338 8266. So if you've got any more requests, give us a shout. Let us know. We'll try and play the songs for you if we've got them. But let's have a little bit more music now before we head into the weather and the news. Let's have some Mark Ronson and Ray here on Radio 3.

0: Well, that was so, so good. Mark Ronson and Ray with Suzanne here on Radio 3. Time now for a little bit of weather, although you can look out the window, see what it's doing. It's a little bit bonkers. Cloudy with occasional showers and squally thunderstorms, and showers will be heavy at times today. Moderate to fresh south to southwesterly winds, occasionally strong on high ground. And the outlook, the weather is going to remain unsettled today. The temperature right now is 27 Celsius with a relative humidity of 87%. It's 10:30. Let's head over to the newsroom.
1: The director of the Hong Kong and Macau Affairs Office, Xia Baolong, will arrive shortly in Hong Kong for a two-day visit. He will check in on the SAR's alignment with the National 15 five-year plan and the development progress of the Northern Metropolis. Secretary for Constitutional and Mainland Affairs Janice Tseh says Hong Kong's first five-year plan will be a strategic blueprint, while the policy address and budget adapt to current needs to help put it into action. Speaking on an RTHK program, Tseh added that the blueprint outlines the key tasks for the next 5 years and aligns with national development. And US President Donald Trump said an agreement with Iran has been signed and that the text of the deal would be released sometime after a formal signing on Friday, adding that the Strait of Hormuz would also be fully open. The news from RTHK.

0: Chola Amma, you might need somebody here on Brunch on Radio 3, all the way from 1997. Playing all the best songs here for you. What can I say? Any requests, get in touch, you know what to do. Now, as promised, we're going to be talking about the rise of guacho. I don't know if I've got it right. Rachel Liu is in the studio, Radio 3's own Rachel Liu. She's going to correct me if I'm wrong, I know, but it sort of translates to national trend. And it's a movement that's seeing young Chinese consumers embrace products inspired by traditional Chinese culture. And I am here for it. I love it. I'm embracing that. And I'm not even the generation that's supposed to be doing it. I don't care. I just love it. We're talking fashion, accessories, toys, food, culture, everyday items. And Gen Z apparently is the one that's increasingly choosing products that reflect cultural identity and heritage. And what's not to be proud of there, to be quite honest. And I want to know really what's driving this trend, because it's a big, big trend right now. And Rachel Liu is part of that younger generation, and she is here to tell us what's driving it and how come this trend is going global. Rachel, welcome to Brunch.
1: Good morning, Shazia. Thanks for having me here.
0: Of course. Now, first, let's talk about this pronunciation. Did I massacre it? Guo chao.
1: Very similar.
0: Okay.
1: Guo chao is called.
0: Guo chao.
1: Yes.
0: Guo chao.
1: Yes,
0: okay, Chinese good. Lesson. I like that. Thank you, Rachel.
1: You're welcome.
0: Now, what is guo chao?
1: So, literally, it's guo chao is national trend in Chinese, which refers to, you know, designs created, like, often inspired by traditional Chinese culture. And we apply them on, you know, toys, decorations, food and clothes, especially clothes. I can see a lot of people wearing, you know, Chinese traditional type of clothes right now.
0: I've got to say, and I hope you don't mind me mentioning this, Rachel Liu came into the office last week looking knockout gorgeous, and you were wearing a Chinese style dress. Tell
1: yes.
0: me about that. It made me want to go shopping. I was like, take me shopping to Shenzhen, Rachel Liu. Tell me about what inspired your outfit and tell listeners what it was.
1: Yes. So it's called Qipao. Mm-hmm. Have you heard of Qipao, a kind of dress?
0: I only heard of it after you told me about it.
1: Okay.
0: But it's very elegant, very chic, very Chinese.
1: Thank you. It is very Chinese. So it's like a traditional type of dress, like figure hugging Chinese dress, because you can see, like, the dress can just make you, like, look really, really stunning.
0: Because very shapely, right?
1: Yes,
0: very flattering on the body.
1: Yes, yes. And it has different, like, kind of like silk. Sometimes nowadays even have denim qipao, you know, like,
0: oh wow.
1: Yes.
0: I like the sound of that.
1: Yes. It's like the combination of modern style and traditional culture. So, yeah.
0: Are there any aspects of Chinese fashion that are sort of taking over now? Because I won't name brands here, obviously we're a public service broadcaster, but there is a particular Chinese handbag brand that I'm absolutely obsessed with, and have to go to Shenzhen to get it. And it is coveted around the world right now. Those handbag fans like me will know exactly what I'm talking about. But the quality, the look, you know, sometimes you're on a waiting list for 6 months to get a piece from this Chinese brand. And it's amazing. I'm obsessed with it. And you've got the top sort of execs from the big ateliers around the world going, okay, this brand is, you know, giving it the seal of approval. But, you know, the Chinese brand doesn't need that. It's doing its thing. But there's a lot of brands like that right now.
1: Yes. And also, I think I can see a lot of brands, they are using the design, you know, copying or like from traditional Chinese culture, like some of the horses. I actually got a horse, a toy horse from my friend, and she gave it to me. She's like, to have a look. And then I opened the box. It's like a blind box. Blind boxes are popular right now.
0: Yeah.
1: So they're also using that, like guo chao, like traditional national trend into this boxes, like blind boxes.
0: Oh, I see, for the year of the horse.
1: Yes,
0: wonderful.
1: Yes. So cute. And also, you know, when you are visiting some of the museums, you can get like for the keys, like the little fluffy horses. Also, people also use that to tell other people that

0: I am very proud of my culture. I'm a Chinese. Like, I'm really, really proud of my rich culture. Yeah.
1: I really like that because there's something to be said for sort of rocking your own culture. You know, you'll regular listeners to the show will know I'm proudly, fiercely Welsh, Pakistani, you know, raising dual heritage children here in Hong Kong. And there's something that when you move to a different country, especially than where you're born or where you're from, that makes you take that national pride to a next level.
0: Yes.
1: In a very warm way.
0: Yes.
1: I think.
0: And also sometimes because, you know, Gen Z who were born between 1995 to 2009. So we only learn. So I was born in 2002. So I'm part of the Gen Z. So we only learned the history from book.
1: Okay.
0: From classes. So sometimes it's a bit. It felt a bit like far from us, like literally. And then if we are having more of these items like handbags, like dresses or like toys, which can, you know, can remind us of the rich history that we have. I think that's really a good way to, you know, to remember the history and be proud of our tradition.
1: I like that so much, Rachel. And also, I feel like what you've mentioned there about the rich history, I can't help but think that there is something deeper here about identity, but more than identity, cultural confidence that is coming with this Gen Z, this generation, Gen Z. They're bringing a kind of cultural confidence that I've not seen before, and they've made it cool. They've made it sexy. It's a little bit edgy.
0: Yes.
1: What's going on?
0: So for this culture confidence, I think it's mainly, like, mostly it's about movies. Because recently, like I would say, like recent years, I've seen a lot of good movies about Chinese culture, about traditional culture, coming like in the cinemas. Like I watch a lot of them and I love them. So I think that's really a good way, you know, to believe that Chinese culture is very powerful and to have our own identity and also combine the identity, the culture with our, you know, modern style and so that young people, like more people, will like it.
1: I can't help but think, Rachel, that it's not just young people now. Like, it's not just the Gen Z. It's spreading. I feel like it's start from Gen Z and then sort of transition to different generations, whether they realize it or not, whether it's tea or how they're consuming, you know, fashion or, you know, it can be anything. What do you think is causing this sort of, I see it as a global shift that people are thinking, oh, okay, well, maybe I'll try, you know, something like tapping, not just a consumer, or I try this Chinese medicine, or I try these different things. What do you think is causing that global spread right now?
0: And I think one of the reasons is that more people, they are coming to China, they are coming to visit, they are coming to travel, like in Shanghai, Beijing, like they really enjoying here in China, and they really enjoying visiting Hong Kong, you know, visiting Shanghai, visiting Beijing, and each city has its own identity. Let's say Beijing. Beijing has a lot of museums, so it's really a good city to experience all that, you know, tradition, all that culture. And while visiting those museums, people realize, oh, actually, it's really pretty. And, you know, the merch they got from those museums or the dresses or sometimes they talk to people. They found, oh, actually, the Chinese culture is really interesting. I would like to know more about it. And then, you know, it spread into those, you know, maybe drink more hot water.
1: Yeah,
0: so,
1: yeah,
0: some habits in our daily life. Yes,
1: it's funny because Rachel and I talk about this often outside of the show. We find so many parallels between sort of the Pakistani heritage that I've got and the Chinese heritage,
0: yes,
1: right?
0: Yes.
1: I remember going into the doctor's surgery the other day just for a checkup, and I go to the water filter and the nurse is like, oh, you take the hot water. And I was like, of course. And she's like, oh, very good. I never see British people do this. And we both laughed. And I was like, well, you know, mixed heritage.
0: Yes.
1: So it's these China different maxing. Things. Yeah, she thought I was definitely China maxing. but these different things that, of course, we pick up from each other's cultures, yes. we emulate, and if they're better for us,
0: yes.
1: why not?
0: Yeah, and I think it's really a good thing. Like, we drink more hot water, you know. Sometimes we will tell each other, you know, our cultural stories, tradition, you know, in the festive. So it's like really a good thing to exchange all this, I would say, precious things.
1: I think so. And I think there's a lot to be said about hand-in-hand cultural understanding. And Hong Kong is brilliant for bringing people together like that. And where you've mentioned Beijing, Shanghai, I've got a trip planned to Beijing later this year. I'm very excited. It's my first time. But when we first went to Shanghai, I'm fully obsessed with Shanghai. The people, the food, the xiaolongbao.
0: Wow.
1: Just the food.
0: I'm hungry right now.
1: I mean, China will have you sold on the food, if nothing else. I think the fashion and the culture is a bonus.
0: Yes, yes. A different region has different style, you know. Yeah. Shanghai is like a sweet style. And northern cities are more like, you know, noodles,
1: Sichuan.
0: Dumplings. Yes, ooh. Spicy and sometimes, you know, some regions sour.
1: Where am I thinking of, Rachel Liu, the region with the very famous mushrooms?
0: Mushrooms, Yunnan.
1: Yes.
0: Yes.
1: I want to go there.
0: Oh, yeah. I went there earlier this year with my mom. It's the weather is perfect. It's just like Hong Kong, actually. Like, we'll say around 24 degrees, like all year round.
1: Yeah.
0: And then the mushrooms hot pot is amazing.
1: Love a hot pot. Yeah. And in this weather, who wouldn't fancy a hot pot?
0: Exactly.
1: One of the places that I really enjoyed was Sanya. I probably pronounced it wrong, but I cannot believe that we have that in China. That I felt like I was on some fancy Hawaiian resort something. And I just fly 90 minutes or something. Yes. I didn't fly long.
0: Yes, it's very close.
1: Wow.
0: Yes. And it's the beach, you know, the seaside, the food there is also amazing. The taro dessert is so good.
1: Oh, I love taro.
0: Yes.
1: Sorry, I feel like I work for the Chinese tourist board right now. I promise I don't. We're just appreciating this in the sort of cultural conversation that is the guo chao.
0: Yes.
1: I need to improve, Rachel.
0: Yeah.
1: Now, this trend, let's talk, you know, in all seriousness, it's not just supporting domestic brands, though, is it? It's also celebrating the culture in sort of a wider way, isn't it?
0: Yes. So it's like sometimes, you know, you go to Nike, you can see a lot of, you know, even sportswear, they put some guochao items, and I'm very surprised, like a lot of people are wearing those and look amazing.
1: Yeah, I mean, any of these sports brands, you can't fail to see the recent Adidas jackets. I don't know what they're calling those jackets, but they got picked up by every brand going.
0: Yes. A lot of sportswear brands are, you know, using those, you know, Chinese labels with dragon pants or like calligraphy, classic, you know, red and gold designs. And it looks amazing.
1: Yeah. I saw something really cool the other day in Central, actually. Slightly more high-end sportswear, Lacoste. And they have opened a pop-up in Central, actually. I don't know how long it's there. But actually, you can go and get items from them personalized with super Hong Kong things. So you have the crocodile there that's part of their logo anyway. But you can get printed, not printed, like embroidered or put on in a really nice way. Egg tarts, pineapple buns. And they'll do it for you. I think milk tea as well. So many different things. You can choose whatever you want and they will personalize it for you in the pop-up.
0: Yes.
1: It's very cool.
0: Wow.
1: And
0: I think that's also the point. When I was visiting some of the cities, I wanted to get something, you know, from that city, like can symbolize that city. So obviously when I'm in Hong Kong, I want something, you know, can symbolize Hong Kong, and sometimes food, sometimes you know, the minibus.
1: Oh yes, the danger minibus. Like when I used to live in Sha Tin up on the hill, I used to take the minibus a couple of times a day up and down the hill. It's a roller coaster.
0: Yes,
1: life in my hands. But pretty, I wouldn't change it. Yeah. I love living there. Yeah,
0: and it's like travel ties to the products. Mm-hmm. It's like part of the city, part of the culture, and I'm really glad to see that more and more people are enjoying the Guochao style.
1: Yeah, I can see that. We obviously we have a lot of high-end guests here on Brunch. A lot of fantastic. We've had 3 Grammy winners on, lots of award winners, lots of fantastic guests that our listeners absolutely love. And we get a lot of phone calls saying, wow, you know, you're having brilliant interviews on, and we love that. And one recent one that springs to mind, Rachel, is someone with the same name as yours, Rachel Fenlon, who did a sold-out show at City Hall, I think about a month ago now. And she left Hong Kong. She did that show. I was lucky enough to go as well as interview her. And she left and she went to Beijing, did shows there, sold-out shows, Shenzhen, all over. And, you know, we connected. We're having a chat. And actually, she was saying the amount of shopping she has done in Asia, it really blew her mind how much she enjoyed Asia, but also the cool brands that she found out about. But she was saying it's different brands from Hong Kong to Beijing to, she went to Dalian, Dalian province.
0: Dalian.
1: Yeah. Thank you, Rachel, my pronunciation. But different things in different places. And she couldn't believe how much shopping she did in Asia. The most pleasant way, unique items from each region.
0: Yes.
1: And it felt like, I feel like a Hong Konger. It felt like a really big compliment. I was like, oh yeah.
0: Yeah.
1: That's my city.
0: We have a thing.
1: Yeah. So I think we're seeing a lot of that where people are coming here, traveling wider, maybe going Chengdu, lots of different places, and then going, wow. Telling other people, I didn't expect this. I didn't expect these cool brands.
0: Yes.
1: This edginess. I think you see this edginess particularly in French Quarter in Shanghai.
0: Yes.
1: It's a real hotspot, I think, for it.
0: Yes, yes. I think also in Beijing. So I lived in Beijing for 10 months.
1: Oh, wow. How did I not know this about you?
0: Yes.
1: Very cool, very edgy, Rachel Liu.
0: Yes, I did my internship there. So I lived in Beijing for 10 months. So whenever I was free, I would just, you know, ride a bicycle and just you know, go around Beijing, went around Beijing, and to see, you know, people, like see people, see the buildings, see the culture, and it really left me a deep impression. Like Beijing is really worth visiting, of course, and it's really, how do I say, people really appreciate the culture, like the history, the tradition. Yes.
1: Yeah, I mean, it is rooted in history and tradition and culture, that place. We're visiting in October with my husband. Maybe I'll get some tips from Rachel to be my tour guide. Rachel, finally, if someone wanted to understand the sort of, I guess, modern China through one Guochao product or one trend, what would you point them towards and why?
0: I would say for now, well, let me think about it, should be clothes.
1: Okay, I knew she said that. Of course. Makes sense.
0: Yes, yes. Yeah. Because when you are wearing the clothes, you can see, you know, the colors, of course, you know, the red and gold, the combination is really good. And sometimes, you know, the unique design that you cannot find anywhere else. That's very important. Yeah.
1: Rachel Liu, thank you so much for joining us and talking about Guochao and educating us about all the things that Gen Z is loving in China right now. Thank you so much. Radio 3.

0: RTHK The News at 11 with Wendy Wong. The director of the Hong Kong and Macau Affairs Office, Xia Baolong, has arrived in Hong Kong for a two-day visit. He went to Yuen Long this morning to inspect light public housing units and was greeted by Chief Executive John Lee and Housing Secretary Winnie Ho. During his trip, Xia will review the SAR's alignment with the National 15 Five-Year Plan and the Northern Metropolis Development. A consultant to the Chinese Association of Hong Kong and Macau Studies, Lau Siu Kai, believes Xia will review the SAR government's recent work and see whether any guidance or help from the central government is needed.
1: Hong Kong's five-year plan is not merely a matter for Hong Kong. It's a major national-level issue. Director Xia is coming to see how effective the SAR government's work has been, what different policy bureaus want to do, and what kind of guidance or help is needed from the central government. He also wants to make sure that Hong Kong's five-year plan truly aligns with and serves the nation's development strategy.
0: Secretary for Constitutional and Mainland Affairs Janice Jie says Hong Kong's first five-year plan will be a strategic blueprint while the policy address and budget adapt to current needs to help put it into action. Jie added that the blueprint outlines the key tasks for the next 5 years and aligns with national development. She was speaking on an RTHK program.
2: The five-year plan is a major top-level strategic document. You can think of it as a grand blueprint with a vision, major strategies and important tasks. While our annual policy address will review the economic environment at the time to make appropriate actions and policy implementation. The allocation of public resources is also important. The budget can also assess the situation at the time and set priorities for resource allocation to support the implementation of the five-year plan.
0: U.S. President Donald Trump said an agreement with Iran has been signed and that the text of the deal would be released sometime after a formal signing on Friday, adding that the Strait of Hormuz would also be fully open. He was speaking ahead of this week's G7 meeting in France.
3: I think a lot of great things are going to happen in the Middle East right now. And very importantly, the oil is plummeting down and the stock market is shooting up like a rocket. And the oil has taken its biggest plunge. And the main thing is that Iran will not have a nuclear weapon. They fully agreed to that with strong policing powers, and they won't have a nuclear weapon, which is what it was all about, because they probably would have used it if they had it.
0: Trump said he did not know if he would attend the Friday ceremony expected in Geneva, but that U.S. Vice President J.D. Vance would be there. Our Washington correspondent Simon Mark says fresh disagreements could still emerge before the agreement is formally signed on Friday.
4: There's a very enormous amount of time between now and then for wrinkles to emerge. The Iranians have said that they are not planning to charge tolls for vessels that transit through the Strait of Hormuz. The United States, as you know, has ruled per vessel tolls out as a

0: concept, but the Iranians are now saying that they will be charging fees. So given the uncertainties about what the details of the deal really are, there is still every possibility that fresh disagreements could emerge between the two sides.
1: Ukrainian President Volodymyr Zelensky has called for stronger sanctions on Russia if it refuses future peace talks. He said Russia has launched another deliberate and brutal attack on Ukrainian cities, killing and wounding civilians. He added that Ukraine has repeatedly offered talks with Russian President Vladimir Putin to end the war.
2: We offered Putin to meet anyway, anywhere where real decisions to end the war could be made. He does not want it. And we discussed with the US and France the possibility of a meeting with Russia around the G7 with all democratic nations represented. Putin does not want it.
1: To weather forecast, cloudy with occasional showers and squally thunderstorms. Showers will be heavy at times. Moderate to fresh south to west southwesterly winds, occasionally strong on high ground. Right now, the temperature is 27 degrees Celsius, relative humidity 93%. The news from RTHK.

0: 11:09 here on Brunch on Radio 3. You're listening to me, Shazia. That was, of course, Duffy and Mercy here on Radio 3. Now, my next guest is a Brunch regular. Regular listeners to the show will know her as Kitty Lowe. She's a pharmacist originally from Malaysia. She now calls Hong Kong home. And she's a mum raising dual heritage children here in Hong Kong, like many of us are doing here, actually. And I think Kitty brings a really unique perspective on balancing culture, tradition, identity, especially when building a new life in Hong Kong. And of course, being Malaysian, we'd be amiss if we didn't talk about durian season being in full swing and all that yummy Malaysian food and culture and all those beloved dishes that come from Malaysia. Kitty, welcome to Brunch.
1: Hello, Shaz. Nice to be on here again.
0: Wonderful. Now, Kitty, first of all, tell us how you end up, you know, from Malaysia, pharmacist, living in Hong Kong, raising your children here.
1: I met my husband in university and then he said, oh, you know, why don't you come over for Easter holiday? So I came here for 2 weeks. After that, I couldn't leave. I fell in love with it.
0: Oh, you fell in love in Hong Kong after 2 weeks?
1: Yeah,
0: wow.
1: After 2 weeks, yeah. And I left. I went back to continue my studies, but the plan was to move here forever.
0: Oh, forever. And you bring, you know, so much of Malaysia with you, like so many of us do from our respective countries that have chosen to make Hong Kong our city, our home. And I think we proudly call ourselves Hong Kongers in a way without forgetting our identity. What are some of your favorite things about your Malaysian heritage that you pass on to your children?
1: I think being Malaysian, I am a second generation Malaysian Chinese, and we have 13 states, so every state are kind of culturally distinct. Mm-hmm. But for me, I'm from Sarawak, on the beautiful island of Borneo. Mm-hmm. So I have my own love for food, and then we celebrate different cultures. So our cultures are a bit different because we have a big group of ethnic minorities in our town, and we celebrate their celebrations. It includes like rice harvesting festivals and things like that. Mm. So it's very different from where you are from, if you're from KL, let's say, or from Johor or from Penang. So yeah, so what I bring to the table when I come over here is like my love of food. So it's Sarawak laksa. I cannot live without it.
0: But oh, really? Tell me a bit more about it for somebody that doesn't know what it is.
1: So it is a shrimp-based noodle. Mm. We use like vermicelli to make it is paired with vermicelli, and then it has shrimps on it, eggs, and it's a very tangy, I believe it's an acquired taste because my husband said he doesn't really like it when he first started trying it. But as the time goes, he has to take it every morning.
0: Oh, really?
1: So it's like a spicy, tangy dish. And then we have a slice of lime. We squeeze a slice of lime into it with a side spicy sauce, which is also shrimp-based. And laksa is also different in every city. So ours is shrimp-based. So Penang is probably fish-based. Mm. So the taste is completely different.
0: I'm very allergic to shrimp, and yet how you've described it, my mouth is still watering.
1: Yeah, Anthony Bourdain came like to my city just to eat laksa many, many times.
0: Oh, wow. So it's very famous.
1: Gosh. Yeah.
0: Okay. So we've got to talk about things like rendang, durian, rambutans. Tell me more about your favorite things.
1: About the food?
0: Yeah, about the food. We love to talk about food and culture.
1: Yeah, so we do have, so basically we have different races. So our palate is very strong, I would say, compared to Hong Kongers. And we, based on our mood of the day, it's very carb-based. However, mm-hmm. carb-based, we have a lot of sauces. We have Kolomi, we have laksa, and like you said, we have durians.
0: Mm. So durian
1: Yeah, so
0: season
1: I
0: is
1: would.
0: in full swing right now. Tell me a bit more about that. You know, I've never tasted, I've had durian ice cream, but I've never had durian fruit.
1: So how did you find like durian ice cream?
0: It was okay. I just tried a little. I wouldn't have had a full scoop, but a little was okay.
1: So I absolutely love durian. I grew up with it.
2: Yes.
1: I regularly connect with a reputable supplier in Malaysia to get it delivered.
0: Oh, you
1: And
0: hardcore love it.
1: then I love introducing it to open-minded friends. And then to be fair, even in Malaysia, it's not a universal taste. I have friends who are Malaysians, but they don't like it. I would say it's an acquired one. As you get older, you kind of focus more on the texture and complexity. So your palate appreciates it more. It's like a very creamy and rich fruit, but at the same time, it has an aftertaste. Like a good one would have aftertaste of a fine beer, of even a hint of whiskey.
0: Oh, really? Gosh, I never thought about it like that. Maybe I'll try it this summer then, while the season is in full swing. Now, Kitty, I want to move on a little bit to talk about raising dual heritage children here in Hong Kong because it's something so many of us are doing. We move and then we're foreigners in Hong Kong and then we feel like we've become Hong Kongers. Are there challenges that people might not immediately think about when we're raising dual heritage children in Hong Kong that you've come across?
1: I think it's a wonderful balancing act, and then it definitely comes with their own unique culture shocks. For instance, when I gave birth, I actually chose to go back to Malaysia for my confinement period. So for those who don't know, confinement period is like a time when you kind of heal up, and then you give yourself some time, and then you take care of your body as well as your child, but mostly focusing on like the recovery of the mom. So frankly, I really wanted traditional Hakka food. So it's like a Chinese extent is another dialect in Chinese. So it's like Hakka comfort food. So we use a lot of rice wine to cook our food. So what it does is to help to release the wind from the body. So we have to eat a lot of that. And we don't get that much here in Hong Kong. So this was during the confinement period. And another big contrast is the lifestyle. So we spend our summers back in Malaysia, but the rest of the year here is Hong Kong. So similar to many Hong Kong parents, it's very easy to get sucked into the academic bubble, or like, our children are extremely busy here. Like they have ECAs, they're always busy, basically.
0: These kids
1: But
0: have a very hectic, colorful social life, don't they? Classes,
1: yes,
0: play dates, school,
1: birthdays.
0: birthday
1: The
0: parties.
1: birthdays are nonstop. Yeah, and so going home, it's very important for them to just slow down, touch base with nature. And then, like I said, we have so many ethnic minorities in my hometown, so we visit different villages, and we visit longhouses, we play with blowpipes and things like that.
0: What
1: So
0: is playing
1: it's
0: with blowpipes? What is this?
1: like, when you're in nature, I don't know if you watch like in the Amazonian jungle, but they kind of exaggerate it in the films. When you blow on the pipe, there's like a poisonous dart that comes out. But we, of course, we're not using those poisonous darts. We go to like a cultural site, and then where you can try on playing with these blowpipes.
0: Oh wow, that sounds really interesting. So I guess are there particular Malaysian traditions or celebrations that you make sure that your children experience, whether here in Hong Kong or when you go back to Malaysia?
1: Yeah, because we normally go back during the summer.
0: I see.
1: So we have the Borneo Rainforest Music Festival. So we try to go to that whenever we can, but it's only once a year. If the date falls on it, it's perfect because they get to play those traditional musical instruments during the day.

0: there are like workshops and everything, like indigenous tribal performances. You use wood to carve some sculptures, or you do pottery classes and things like that. And then during the night, it becomes like a music festival, but using indigenous instruments. So this is like the one thing I would definitely bring my child, kids, if the time is right.
1: Wonderful. And from visits to Malaysia, I remember the batik print is really famous there as well, some of that artistic printing.
0: Yes, the batik printing is different, and it's also it. I think you can tell, like, if you're from Malaysia, you can tell, like, oh, the batik print is from like this city or this town kind of thing. So it also varies.
1: I didn't know it was so personal to every city and town. That's so interesting. Now, when it comes back to your children and raising dual heritage children here in Hong Kong, do they speak any Malaysian languages? And how difficult is it to keep those sort of language connections alive? Do you try and do that?
0: Yes, we do. I mean, they get there. They try to get there, but when I speak to my helper, I only speak to her in Malay. So my children would know the basic instructions, like, oh, when to eat, when it's time to shower. And the funny thing is, whenever I step into Malaysia, my son just drops. He just speaks like a Malaysian. He drops the la everywhere. His accent changes, and he absolutely loves it, because in Malaysia we say we speak English, but it's a mixture of everything. One sentence can be a formation of four different languages: Malay, Chinese, Hokkien, and English.
1: Wow, it's so complex. Now, Malaysia is, of course, such a melting pot and such a multicultural country. How has growing up for you surrounded by, I guess, Malay, Chinese, and Indian cultures, Pakistani cultures there shaped your outlook on life now?
0: I think it makes us very adaptable and very compassionate about other people's race and religion. We are very open to try new things, and I think we're an acceptable bunch. I don't think it's very rare for people to like only know one Malaysian, because they would kind
1: Yes.
0: of like they come in like pairs or even like a group.
1: Yeah.
0: So, and they're very accepting. So I think the one thing that's different, like in Hong Kong or like metropolitan cities, and Malaysia, is that let's say I'm having gathering with you and like another person, and you don't know that person, but we would still invite you to come.
1: Yeah, that's
0: Like,
1: nice.
0: it's just like there's not much barrier, and in the end, ultimately, everyone would know everyone in the restaurant.
1: That is perfect, and as it should be. And I think there's a lot of overlap there with Pakistani culture as well, because it's like that. It's always like have way more food than you ever need because you never know, and invite everybody. Well, welcome
0: Yeah, invite
1: everybody.
0: everyone, even if they don't know each other.
1: It's very different, I think, to the sort of Western way of doing things of like the seating plan and the this, that, the other. We're just like everybody welcome, just come, turn up. Is
0: Yes,
1: just
0: I think it's
1: different.
0: very warm and very like inviting. Every time, like when my friends visit Malaysia, and they will say like, oh my goodness, like everyone is so warm, and someone even paid for my meal, and I'm like, oh yeah.
1: Oh,
0: If
1: really?
0: you're
1: They do
0: foreign,
1: that?
0: yeah. So some of my friends got it, like they were just sitting at like a cafe and they were talking to the waitress, and then someone overheard it and said, oh, welcome to Malaysia, so they bought them the
1: So
0: meal.
1: sweet, so nice, so warm, right? And that person is going to go back to their country, talk about that, share like what a cool place it is, what a welcoming place it is. It makes a difference. Finally, Kitty, before I let you know go, if someone is listening to us and they're like, oh cool, I've only been to KL, it doesn't maybe I know you will say like any Malaysian I talk to, they're like, KL doesn't feel like real Malaysia. I heard this many times, and I'm sure you think that as well. Because it's a bit of a big city, but where would you recommend somebody to visit in Malaysia to feel the sort of the true warmth, the people, and something different to KL entirely?
0: I think KL, of course, is a must because it's the capital city,
1: Sure.
0: and then it's like a mixture, a pot of everything, you know. So you can get literally everything there. You can even get Sarawak laksa there. But let's say you want to get out a little bit to the different cities, I would say maybe try Penang. And then we also have many beautiful islands that even Malaysians don't really have much, like, you know, they don't really visit it. We have like Perhentian Islands, Redang, you get to swim with turtles. And then we have the other side, which is where I'm from, Kuching, and then you have Sabah. So Sabah is like, it's really big as well, but mainly people just go to Kota Kinabalu. But there are other parts that people even say, like, you know, it's the most beautiful diving island. So it's called Sipadan. So normally for divers, we wouldn't tell them to go there right away because it's so nice. So then you would have to start with somewhere not as nice. And then that should be like, when you're already an experienced diver.
1: Yeah, and work your way up to it.
0: Exactly. So yeah, we have, I think every city has its unique unique taste. And even Ipoh, Ipoh is a nice place to go as well.
1: Wow, so, yeah. You've given us a fantastic lowdown. How lucky are we to have you give us some summer tips in general. Kitty Low, thank you so much for joining us here on Brunch today and for all these fabulous insights. Thank you. Radio 3.

0: Why do I like this song so much? Rupert Holmes and Escape, or affectionately known as the Pina Colada song. You know, you listen to a song years and years ago and then you listen to it again as an adult and you're like, oh, okay, I was singing along to that. I did not realise what that was about. And if you're like me, you didn't realise what that was about until much more recently. Have a listen next time we play it, or play it by yourself, whatever you like. Time now for some weather here on Radio 3. Cloudy with occasional showers and squally thunderstorms, and the showers will be heavy at times. Moderate to fresh south to southwesterly winds and occasionally strong on high ground. And the outlook, the weather will remain unsettled today and on Wednesday and Thursday. There is currently a thunderstorm warning in place, and it's going to remain in effect until 2 p.m. today. Last time I looked, that was until 11, so it's already been extended. And the temperature right now is 27 Celsius with a relative humidity of 90%. It's 11:30. Let's head over to the newsroom.
1: The director of the Hong Kong and Macau Affairs Office, Xia Bao Long, has arrived in Hong Kong for a two-day visit. He went to Yuen Long this morning to inspect light public housing units and was greeted by Chief Executive John Lee and Housing Secretary Winnie Ho. During his trip, Xia will review the SAR's alignment with the National 15 Five-Year Plan and the Northern Metropolis Development. Secretary for Constitutional and Mainland Affairs Janet Tse says Hong Kong's first five-year plan will be a strategic blueprint, while the annual policy address and budget will adapt to current needs to help put it into action. Speaking on an RTHK program, Tse added that the blueprint outlines key tasks for Hong Kong over the next 5 years and aligns with national development. Official figures show China's retail sales fell 0.6% in May from a year ago, the first drop in more than 3 years. The news from RTHK.

0: pretty glad that you're alone. You said she's scared of me? I mean, I don't see what she sees, but maybe it's because I'm wearing your cologne.
1: You're listening to me, Shazia, here on Radio 3. Billie Eilish and Bad Guy. You know, you can always guess when I'm a little bit out of breath that we've been having a full-on studio boogie. We could not help ourselves. That's what we've been doing. That was an absolute tune, wasn't it? Joined in the studio now by Raphael Blair, Radio 3's very own Raphael Blair. For The Bright Side, this is where we share all the fantastic stories that we feel like have a little bit of a positive angle. What have you got for us this morning, Raphael?
2: Great to be here again, Shazia. Well, again, you know, I think we should always have a conservation segment on this show because every good story that we're talking about there's always something about conservation in a way. And one of them is that Brazil has reported a drop in Amazon deforestation rates. So they've announced, the Brazilian authorities, they've announced significant drops. In May, the deforestation was 61.4% lower than in the same month a year before in 2025. So we are talking about a 61.4% decrease in deforestation rate within a year period, and that is according to statistics combined from the National Institute for Space Research and also there are the Minister of the Environment in Brazil. So, you know, it is quite of a positive story. There's still obviously a lot to be done. I mean, you've still got 370 square kilometers of rainforest that were cleared, and there's still you know, deforestation going on. But this is, you know, this is kind of bringing more hope in a way.
1: That's nice, Raphael. I always like when you do these little conservation stories. What else have you got for us this morning?
2: Well, another one that I think came out pretty recently in the news is from the United Nations. They ratified the Convention on the Rights of Persons with Disabilities. So 192 countries and one regional organization have you know, voted. And that's basically, it's a resolution that urges governments around the world, in this case, we talk about 192 countries, to empower people with disabilities as becoming full partners in policy and decision making in the process. So, you know, again, these things need to come into practice, and you know, the United Nations is not doesn't have a supranational power, so they can't impose a country, you know, whether they can't really enforce in a way. But this will obviously push more countries, because the countries that have signed the treaty, then they will probably be pushed to do more in order to include people with disabilities in give them more inclusion in day-to-day.
1: All I have to say on that is the more inclusive we can be for everybody, the better that is. So that's a lovely story.
2: A lot of it, of course, has to do with infrastructure. And that's always where infrastructure is the barrier, because you have, you know, underdeveloped countries that may be willing to include them, but they don't have the money or the infrastructure to basically create a fully inclusive environment. So obviously it comes with a number of other things that need to be done. Yeah, but that's a step forward. Yeah.
1: Raphael Blair, thank you so much for joining us for The Bright Side. Were you going to join us tomorrow?
2: Indeed.
1: Wonderful. Before I let you go, what have you got coming up this week on your programme with lovely Rachel Liu, Snack Attack?
2: So on the episode of Snack Attack this Sunday, we will be talking about the trend of halal food in Hong Kong, but more specifically Chinese food, because, you know, up until recently, it was halal food was mostly Middle Eastern and you didn't have much Chinese options, but now you have more Chinese restaurants that are actually offering halal options. So
1: well, I've got to say, Raphael, since I moved here 4 years ago, being Muslim as well, I've always found Chinese food that's halal, particularly in Shenzhen and in Hong Kong. And one of the places that I first went 4 years ago, and there is more and more now, you're right, but the mosque In Wantai, they have a fantastic mosque kitchen serving all kinds of Chinese delights, all halal, and it's super yummy. But I look forward to hearing what other treats you've got up your sleeve for Snack Attack on Sunday, am I right?
3: Sunday.
1: Fantastic. Tune in for that. But for now, we'll have one of your favourites, Raphael, a little bit of Miley Cyrus and Flowers.

0: Etomidate gets you addicted, and you'll lose your mind. 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

You know, I can't help but think of Gavin and Stacey when I listen to Islands in the Stream. Uncle Bryn and Nessa, of course. And before that, we played Flowers and Miley Cyrus. It's as if we knew the link between the two songs. And of course, Dolly Parton is Miley Cyrus's godmother, so linked. And I think they're actually properly related with cousins. There you go. Useless facts that you never knew you needed. What a show today. If you'd like to listen back, just go to rthk.hk, click on Radio 3 and press Brunch with Shazia, and you can listen back to today's episode or any of the episodes from this week. Ending the show now. It's absolutely whizzed by. I'm going to head out into the rainy, rainy day. Oh, really trying to manifest some sunshine right now. We need those good summertime vibes. Stick around because Phil Whelan will be up next with The Brew. He will be with you 12 till 2. So grab a brew. Listen in. Enjoy. We're going to close the show today with a little bit of Lauryn Hill from 1999. Everything is everything here on Radio 3. See you tomorrow.

0: RTHK, the news at noon with Wendy Wong. The director of the Hong Kong and Macau Affairs Office, Xia Baolong, has arrived in Hong Kong for a two-day visit. He went to Yuen Long this morning to inspect light public housing units and was greeted by Chief Executive John Lee and Housing Secretary Winnie Ho. During his trip, Xia will review the SAR's alignment with the National 15 5-year plan and the Northern Metropolis development. A consultant to the Chinese Association of Hong Kong and Macau Studies, Lau Siu Kai, believes Xia will review the SAR government's recent work and see whether any guidance or help from the central government is needed.
1: Hong Kong's 5-year plan is not merely a matter for Hong Kong. It's a major national-level issue. Director Xia is coming to see how effective the SAR government's work has been, what different policy bureaus want to do, and what kind of guidance or help is needed from the central government. He also wants to make sure that Hong Kong's 5-year plan truly aligns with and serves the nation's development strategy.
0: Secretary for Constitutional and Mainland Affairs Janice Tse says Hong Kong's first 5-year plan will be a strategic blueprint, while the policy address and budget adapt to current needs to help put it into action. Tse added that the blueprint outlines the key tasks for the next 5 years and aligns with national development. She was speaking on an RTHK program.
2: The 5-year plan is a major, top-level strategic document. You can think of it as a grand blueprint with a vision, major strategies and important tasks. While our annual policy address will review the economic environment at the time to make appropriate actions and policy implementation. The allocation of public resources is also important. The budget can also assess the situation at the time and set priorities for resource allocation to support the implementation of the 5-year plan.
0: The chief executive in council has decided to give all civil servants a 2% pay increase across the board, backdated to April the 1st. Eugenia Ma reports.
3: The Civil Service Bureau says the chief executive in council has carefully considered the staff side's response to the pay offers, as well as all relevant factors under the established pay adjustment mechanism. These include Hong Kong's economic situation, changes in the cost of living, the government's financial position, pay trend indicators, staff pay claims, and civil service morale. A pay trend survey of about 155,000 workers from more than 100 private companies has suggested pay rises of 4.12% for seniors, 2.64% for middle-ranking staff, and 1.17% for juniors. A government spokesman said that over the past year, Hong Kong's economy has seen solid growth along with a modest rise in living costs and an upward trend in private sector pay. He said the CE fully recognizes the hard work and dedication of the civil service, even as workloads and challenges increase. However, the government needs to be careful with public finances to prepare for future developments and unexpected needs from ongoing geopolitical uncertainty, which could quickly affect people's daily lives. Considering all relevant factors, the CE decided to give civil servants a 2% pay increase across the board. The proposal will be submitted to LegCo's Finance Committee as soon as possible and will take effect once endorsed by lawmakers.
0: Official figures show China's retail sales fell 0.6% in May from a year ago, the first drop in more than 3 years. However, industrial output rose 4.5%. Declines in fixed asset investment also deepened. At a press briefing, National Bureau of Statistics spokesman Fu Linghui noted that the domestic imbalance became acute amid the fallout from the US-Iran war.
1: Generally speaking, in May, the national economy was generally stable, with development resilience further demonstrated. However, we should be aware that the external environment is increasingly complex and

0: volatile. The domestic imbalance between strong supply and weak demand is acute. Some enterprises are facing considerable pressure in their operations, and the foundation for steady and upward economic growth still needs to be consolidated.
1: To weather forecast, cloudy with showers and squally thunderstorms. Showers will be heavy at times. Moderate to fresh south to southwesterly winds. Occasionally strong on high ground. Outlook, showers will be heavy at times in the next couple of days. Right now, the temperature is 27 degrees Celsius. Relative humidity, 90%. The news from RTHK.
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3: Welcome to Tuesday. Hello and welcome to the brew. Back again for more. Tuesday means in just a little while, biz futurist Morris Misalowski joins us from Aussie to look at some fascinating new science headlines and what they mean for the future of us horrible humans. Actually, he's got a couple of crackers for you today. Thought food. Firstly, how a tiny bit of ancient DNA we share with Neanderthals, which probably explains quite a lot, might actually explain how we started talking to each other. He's got a reason for this. I don't know what it is yet. And if that's not crazy enough, it turns out the world's ugliest animal, which is called the naked mole rat, might hold the secret to living forever as a hamster. Then 12:40, Jared Watts with you live from Melbourne with his currently enjoying the same perfect bikini weather as we are here. Some Aussie all over news, views and some great music right here on The Brew.

0: The chief executive is leading the government to draft the first Hong Kong's five-year plan, which is closely related to you and me. In the next 5 years, Hong Kong should further improve its competitiveness, consolidate and enhance its strengths, seize opportunities from national development, and strive for faster economic growth and better livelihoods. The chief executive has instructed the Constitutional and Mainland Affairs Bureau to hold a public consultation. We welcome your views. Let's shape the blueprint for the next 5 years together.
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0: Motion City soundtrack, Son of a Gun, here on Radio 3. And a bit of Texas to ease you in and keep on talking, which is what Morris Misolowski is going to do live from Melbourne. How are you?
1: Yeah, I feel. Happy Tuesday, everyone.
0: Happy Tuesday, Morris. It's one of Morris's random days today. Stuff you didn't know you needed to know, but you really do, don't you?
1: I think so. I love these little quirky bits and pieces. But as you said, I mean, they don't seem to matter much until you start thinking about it, and then they might actually matter quite a bit.
0: Right. Well, the first one to get into is that we have possibly found out that what makes us what we are wasn't what we thought it was. How's that? Scientific explanation.
1: Yeah, it is. We've talked a lot over the years about how DNA is changing what we understand humans to be, new discoveries. Now we're chucking a bit of AI and a bit of other stuff, and all of a sudden we're learning things.
0: Yep.
1: That we never thought we would ever want to know, need to know. Or even be able to know. And one of the things that's always fascinated me, and we've talked about it before over the years too, is the advent, the beginning of language.
0: Yes.
1: Because language, what you and I are doing, what our listeners are doing, what everyone does day in, day out, to some extent, is fundamental. I think it's actually the first technology ever invented by humans, strangely enough.
0: Are we talking about language in terms of noise? Because I'm thinking to myself, well, the invention of vocal cords, they must have been put there for some reason.
1: Yeah. I mean, it is the advantage of being able to use those vocal cords to some extent where somebody else could interpret those grunts. Because we know that, well, we believe anyway that animals, birds, all kinds of species make a noise, and that noise is most probably understood to some limited extent, or great extent, again, we're just finding that stuff out, by similar beasts in that species. But one of the things we always imagined, and it does go back into our history, goes back to everything that's been written about science and the advent of humans on this planet, was that we believed that humans, you and I, the species that we have become over the last 300,000 years or so, invented language. By some miracle, by serendipity, our vocal cords allowed us to grunt, and then the grunt became something else over a period of time, and that became more sophisticated and more routine. And that was the evolution of language that we thought up until really recently, only a couple of weeks ago, when this new report came out from a group of scientists. And what they believe is, or what they've found, is actually not belief anymore. So there were a number of what we would call human species on this planet.
0: Right.
1: Somewhere going back about 300,000 years and before. So for the last 300,000 years, humans, as you and I are, to some extent have been it on the planet as far as that kind of a species went.
0: Mm.
1: Before then, we believed there were at least two. There were the Neanderthals and what we now call...

0: all the humans.
1: Okay.
0: And the Neanderthals preceded us by 100,000 years, and they lived mostly around non-African areas.
1: Mm-hmm.
0: And the Neanderthal people was basically around Asia and the rest. Right. Two of them met sometimes, not very much, depending how they cross-landed, whatever. Neanderthals died out, and we thought that's because they were a species that really didn't adapt very well to being on this planet. It took them 400,000 years
1: to work it out. Yeah.
0: To work out that they weren't suitable. Anyway, the story goes that we believed for many, many years, for all really, Neanderthals didn't speak. They didn't have the ability to be able to say something that was understood by other people, and therefore we believed humans were more intellectually superior in all sorts of ways. We found some DNA. We extracted, researchers extracted some DNA from some Neanderthal bones. They've been around obviously forever, but because of the new technology, we're able to do more with it. And what they found when they did genomics, which is genetic sequencing,
1: right,
0: is that 0.1% of the genome, it sounds so insignificant, 0.1% of the genome,
1: yep,
0: actually was found inside Neanderthals, and that was 200 times more influential on language than anything else inside of our DNA. In other words, structurally, inside the DNA of Neanderthals is the ability to be able to use and develop language, which is 200 times more superior to the genome that's in our body now, that's allowing us, you and me, to talk and our listeners to listen and work with it.
1: Well, thanks, Maurice. That's absolutely brilliant. I can live my day now.
0: I know. I don't know what we do with it, Phil, but I like these little bits of quirky information.
1: I tell you what, though, Maurice, it's really got me thinking, because people talk about certain Asian languages and maybe a few others as being tonal, right? But if you think about it, I guess all languages are tonal, because if you go, that means you're asking a question. It means you might not be happy. It's an auto-reaction, I think, that humans or Neanderthals possibly would have made. I mean, they wouldn't purposefully have gone, I'm making a sound. It just came out.
0: Yeah, it most probably did, and that's one of the things that fascinates us, and we most probably will never know, because we can know the structure of it. So we can study the bones, the DNA, do all of that, and now say with absolute confidence Neanderthals were capable of language. And that's a big statement. What you've just said is what we do with it. That's the cultural use of it. How do we make that grunt, that noise, that sound, that flutter, whatever it is, or even the hand gestures. It doesn't have to be out of our mouth. It can be by the way we blink our eyes, by the way we move our head. All of that body language is also a part of it.
1: Yeah.
0: But what we don't know is how we used it. But I would agree with you. I would suggest, from everything I've ever read, that it would have to have started off with a grunt or a growl or a something.
1: Just a reaction, nothing done on purpose.
0: Yeah. It would have to be.
1: Scream or something.
0: And it's sophistication of it. I mean, we've talked before, at our height, there was close to about 400 languages on the planet.
1: Yeah.
0: About 400. There were more if you include dialects and all kinds of things, but about 400 strict different kinds of languages over the centuries or millenniums. We're down now to just under about 170, 200 languages that are used routinely.
1: Right.
0: There are still a lot more on the planet. They're still being used in certain corners of the world or amongst families or amongst certain groups. But routinely, we have less than that. And what we're finding is these are linguists now who are studying this. What they're finding now is that we're actually down into the teens and early 20s of languages that are flourishing and being used by humans day in, day out. In other words, we are now contracting the number of languages that are on this planet down to a select few.
1: If we had a big sine wave of history, all of it, do you think that would have happened in cycles from the beginning?
0: No, I don't. The reason was that language was not shared. So language is very regional. Remember that most people up until about 100, 150 years ago didn't travel.
1: True.
0: It was really an unusual thing to do. They didn't have the ability to be able to turn on the TV or the radio or even read a newspaper. In other words, they didn't learn language from anywhere else. Their entire lives were inside a language, inside a culture, and generally only about 25 clicks from where they were born is what most people lived, experienced their entire lives with up until about 200 years ago. So language was very, very regional because it needed to be. It just wasn't anything else. There wasn't a purpose in it. So even if you spoke French or Mandarin or English or whatever else, there was a local dialect, a local region, which we still see some of, that would have pervaded your entire life.
1: I'm just wondering now, I mean, the history is fantastic, but obviously your bit is futurism, maybe, you know, what the implications are for this kind of research in futurism, breaking the evolutionary ceiling or something grandiose like that.
0: Well,

0: two things. Firstly is the one that I always love, and that's that we don't really know anything about anything. And I love that statement, that what we believe to be true is the best knowledge we have at the moment, but yeah. Tomorrow some little bunny rabbit will come out and pull out a bit of DNA from $300,000 old bones and tell us no language exists long before we thought it did. That's important because it allows us then to think differently and to accept what we have now as being the best that we know and moving forward.
1: Is this stuff... Yep. If I was an academic, would I call it de-extinction, i.e. making deep, deep, deep history relevant, not just history?
0: Most probably yes, because it does have huge implications. The other thing for me is, and I've said this for a very long time, is that language is collapsing.
1: Oh, yeah.
0: And that to me is a concern. Collapsing meaning that it's becoming dominant now. You know, there's the English, there's the French, there's the Mandarin. There's a few languages now that stand out. And I think that we're going to miss out on the nuance of actually having localized languages, of having different cultural expectations around that language.
1: Mm-hmm.
0: I think as we get more homogenized, which is what's happening, and culture spreads... Television was a great reason for this. Movies were an even bigger reason for this.
1: Sure.
0: I think that we're losing that ability, and it saddens me in some way that those languages that have been around forever and ever will disappear, and that has to mean that some of that culture also disappears, because culture lives inside of language.
1: Looking sort of from now forwards, probably quite a long, long time, are there indications that something huge might happen? I mean, just speculating big time.
0: Nothing that we can talk or nothing that we know will happen. But again, it's obvious to linguists and other people studying this that collapse, that you know, going down to a few languages is likely to be where we head over the horizon. There's a lot of interesting work now being done about trying to capture languages that might disappear.
1: Yeah. What sort of work do you know of that's being done on communication in general, language per se? I don't know.
0: So keeping communication, there's a lot being done with our Indigenous in Australia.
1: Mm.
0: There are wonderful examples where this is being captured. I mean, literally captured. So they're going to people left with language and asking them to record. And that's not as easy as it sounds to be able to teach. And what we're finding, or what I've seen some really great uses of, is artificial intelligence, that AI word, and also virtual reality, that thing from the past, is that you can actually take people in now and show them people using the language, so virtual reality. You can actually show them where it was used, you know, where the various tribes, people or whatever used it.
1: Mm.
0: And with AI, you can have a conversation. So you can actually start to learn that language. Even though there aren't a lot of people around speaking it, you can learn it from this technology.
1: Let's talk about language that's been made up. Have you ever heard of Esperanto?
0: Yes. Now, Esperanto was a language, I think, about 100-odd years ago was when it first came about.
1: 18.
0: And its purpose was, let's not use any of the languages on the world because they're all flawed. They're all, you know, by culture, by all sorts of things. They're owned by a particular set of people and a particular set of cultures. Let's try and invent a new language which is neutral. Everybody can use it. It doesn't have any impact, doesn't have any cultural ties to it. It is purposefully used by everybody. It never really took off. It's a very strange-sounding language.
1: Is it because it's so constructed? I mean, it's like people actually speak Klingon. That's a full-on language now.
0: It does sound it. And also, I don't understand how people were meant to forget the language they were born with. Now, some people have less use of it as they travel away or might learn a second or a third language. They may become rusty in it. But Esperanza was based totally on everybody on the planet just going back to zero.
1: It's sci-fi, isn't it?
0: All the schools... All the language, everything that was ever used, all the books, basically back to zero, and let's start again with this new language, was not what they wanted an overnight thing to happen, but that was the evolution of it.
1: Elvish, there's an interesting one.
0: It is, isn't it?
1: I mean, yeah.
0: It's anything like that. It's all the same kind of thing.
1: He invented an entire... Well, you know, if you're a Tolkien fan, you know exactly what I'm on about, but he thought to have a new language, you've got to have a whole world that it lives in. And people speak Elvish brilliantly, don't they? Just before we leave this, there is an Esperanto Wikipedia page, and it's called Wikipedia, however you say it. I don't know. Anyway, Morris, I want to know about, what is it, naked mole rats?
0: Yeah, so this is another one of those didn't need to know, but it's fascinating now that we might do. There is this little horrible creature. I mean, I shouldn't say that because they're beautiful.
1: Ugliest animal on the planet, right?
0: I think so, but I'm just being politically correct. It is one of the, if you've seen it, most of us have, it's the rat with absolutely no hair on it, has really long molars, and it just looks strange. I mean, I'm sure its parents and all its relatives love it, but it's a strange-looking beast compared to everything else. Now, this rat lives mostly underground.
1: Yep.
0: It has a lifespan of about... It has a, it,

0: Well, yeah, it's got no friends up here, that's for sure. And that's a lot of the reason it looks why it looks, because it's adapted to obviously where it lives well. But importantly for us, it has a 30-year lifespan, as against its cousins. Thank so you. This is Neanderthal humans type stuff, yeah? Two different species of the same thing. As against its cousin, which are the common everyday rat that, you know, many people don't like, some people love and keep as pets, whatever, their average lifespan is 2 to 3 years. So it lives 30 years, 10 times
1: that's
0: longer.
1: Insane. That's crazy, isn't it?
0: I mean, it's absolutely crazy. So the scientists, because scientists can't live well enough, you know, well enough alone. If you've got that kind of thing going, you've got to figure out why.
2: Yeah.
0: Scientists have figured out that there's a particular gene. It's a product called HMW, mm-hmm. HA. No quiz after this, but that's the gene that's been found. It's a cellular bodyguard. What this gene does, which is particular to this mole rat, there are a few other species that have it, but this is the one that we know has it and has proven longevity over all the time that we've studied it.
2: Have you had a chance to look at what it is exactly inside? I mean, you know, certain species, they suffer as they get older from a certain affliction. So have they just nixed that?
0: Well, they have. Now, so what's happened inside of this little genome that they've discovered inside this rat and some other ones, but this one is the one that they know most, is a cellular bodyguard. So it prevents tumour formation.
2: It reduces
0: inflammation. Yep. Basically what it does is it stops the rat from getting any of the things that allow cancer in us to grow and spread. As soon as it sees it, it just knocks it out. So what it does then, what it can do then, is to live far longer, because anything that causes it harm from the way of cancers, anything like that, automatically the body fights against it and they just keep going.
2: This is the number one issue across the world, isn't it?
0: Is
2: it quite new, this?
0: The knowledge of it?
2: No. The rat, the discovery.
0: Oh, the rat thing, the rat discovery is really, again, only in the last year or so it's come out, and the paper that was published on this is about a month old.
2: Do you get the impression, Morris, that when one day somebody says, we've done it, we've fixed cancer, it's going to be, duh, why didn't we think of that before?
0: Yeah, absolutely. This is polio and tuberculosis standing in the wings waiting, because polio and tuberculosis was never going to be fixed.
2: Really?
0: It was terrible. It ravaged the world. Black plague was the same. This will absolutely be it. But what's happened here is that they have taken, they've figured out what their gene is. They've taken it out of this 30-year living beast and they've put it into the 2 to 3 year rat, and lo and behold, is any good sci-fi, but this isn't sci-fi, this is real.
2: It makes sense to layman's, doesn't it?
0: These rats have been living far, far longer than they ever would before, and the evidence of cancer and all the things that might traditionally ravage a rat and cause it to slow down, eventually age and die, also is diminishing. Now, it's not as easy as just pulling something out and pushing it into there. There is, of course, no direct correlation to this for humans, because in our body, even if we could do it, there would be huge rejection to it. So it's not as easy as, well, why don't we just take it out and feed it to ourselves? But it shows that there are genes inside of living mammals, living species, that we could one day, using CRISPR, which exists, the technology to be able to bend, twist and change our own DNA, using that technology, maybe we're years, decades away from using this or whatever else, but this is one thing that's happening, Phil, but there are a whole lot of other things which use similar technologies, not from these rats, that have been able to extract things from other places and import them into human bodies and have worked really well. And this week there was a really fascinating story about diabetes where they were able to extract things again from non-human animals that don't suffer from diabetes, inject these into humans. Again, the step took decades to do, but they found a way to do it. And what happened is that 9 out of 10 of the humans after a year have actually lost diabetes. In other words, they're cured from it.
2: Incredible.
0: We've reached a long way away from being every day.
2: Yeah, we've reached the stage now where we sort of take things out of the rats and inject them into humans. There's kind of an irony there, isn't there?
0: It is. Now, this is not rats. This is from the Journal of Medicine last year. The research on this is really, really fascinating, from the way that they said 9 out of 10 people have literally cured themselves, and the 10th person was down to about, I think, under 10% of diabetes. In other words, really, really low.
2: To be continued, Morris. If you get a minute, could you possibly stick these on our Facebook page? Otherwise, I'll do it later, because it's really fascinating stuff and it opens all sorts of conversations for weeks to come, I think.
0: Will do.
2: Take care, mate. Lovely to talk to you. That's Biz Futurist Morris Misolowski, live from Melbourne. So, real quick, thunderstorm warning until at least 4 o'clock. Cloudy showers, 2 o'clock. probably fall though. Cloudy, showers, squally thunderstorms. It's going to be heavy, all of the above, for the next couple of days. Windier on Twynham Festival, and isolated thunderstorms at first. 27 Celsius and 89% relative humidity. It's 12:30 and it's time for the news.
3: The director of the Hong Kong and Macau Affairs Office, Xia Baolong, has arrived in Hong Kong for a two-day visit. He inspected light public housing units in Yuen Long this morning and visited residents there. Housing Secretary Winnie Ho, who accompanied Xia, said they visited a family to learn more about their lives. Secretary for Constitutional and Mainland Affairs Janet Zaire says Hong Kong's first five-year plan will be a strategic blueprint, while the annual policy address and budget will adapt to current needs to help put it into action. Speaking on an RTHK programme, Zaire added that the blueprint outlines key tasks for Hong Kong over the next 5 years and aligns with national development. And the chief executive in council has decided to give all civil servants a 2% pay increase across the board, backdated to April 1st. The news from RTHK.

Trees beautify our environment and give us fresh air. Looking at healthy trees is so refreshing. As the climate changes and as wind blows and rain falls, or when pests and diseases attack, trees will get sick or old or even leave us. There may be a risk of tree collapse, so watch out. To report any problematic tree, members of the public should call 1-823. During and after inclement weather,

0: That was a World Cup special of Australian-made music. You heard right there the Turkish-Australian guitar legend, Deniz Tek, who spent decades with the legendary band Radio Birdman back in the 70s and 80s. That was from 1992 in a song called Press On. And out of the news to celebrate all things African-Australian, you heard a song called Most Normal American Voter, a brand new song from the Genesis Owusu, who was born in Ghana. Then his family moved to Canberra at the turn of the century, and here we are with his fifth album since 2021. Brand new, came out last week. It's all happening, Phil. Every international news website seems to be focused on screaming headlines about the racist clown being popular in opinion polls 2 years before an election. But I'll tell you what, the name in every sports news bulletin since Sunday in Australia is Nestori Irinkunda. He's the 20-year-old Socceroo playing in his first World Cup who drilled home a goal in the 27th minute against Turkey in the first game of the first round of the Socceroos. And he's the youngest Australian to score at a FIFA World Cup. It's gone off. Hello, how's your World Cup going so far?
1: Good. I noticed that you played slightly different vibe music today, but I totally get why. I think the Aussies are going to be having so much fun over this. Not necessarily about what's happening on the field. They're just in it, into it, right?
0: All I'll say is, in the heart of a grey and rainy winter in Melbourne, we have toppled the AFL from the news.
1: Yeah.
0: People in the AFL are all talking about the World Cup. It is, and there's been some classic footy matches in the Aussie rules, but no, it is all about this magnificent sporting event on Sunday where the Aussie team, and also, not only do Aussies love an underdog as much as they love barracking for their own country when they're the underdog,
1: yeah,
0: but it's when there are several obstacles or appear to be obstacles put in their way. The coach dropped the captain. The goalkeeper was a kid who's played three games. He was swapped in at the last moment as well. Mm-hmm. And the Turkish captain had rubbished Australia and had said previously, we're going to dominate this match. The Australians just aren't good enough. So you can get a sense now of the added energy that's come in the aftermath of that game. And, you know, again, as I said, the racist clown, Pauline Hanson and her One Nation party are enjoying immense, mostly uncritical coverage, amplification from the nation's media right now. The fact that Gina Rinehart, the billionaire heiress to a mining fortune, has now openly declared her interest in interfering in Australian politics by not just funding One Nation, but buying into one of the three remaining major commercial TV and publishing networks in Australia. That's happened as well. And surprise, surprise, all of these polls, to which I don't know anyone who was polled, Phil, are now declaring that maybe people want her as Prime Minister. And, of course, the journalists failing Australian Political Journalism 101, we do not have presidential elections in the country. And amongst this weird tsunami of what you would call it effluent, comes the story of a 20-year-old whose heritage is from the African nation of Burundi. He was actually born in a refugee camp in Tanzania and he's been living with his family in Adelaide, playing for the Australian national team, booting home a goal and then followed up by another goal and then followed up by what people are saying could be one of the saves of the entire tournament.
1: Good on him.
0: From the goal who switched in. But it's put, as I say, the focus on who is playing in the team. Mm. There's one of six Socceroos who have African heritage playing in this World Cup. They're from Guinea, Liberia, Zimbabwe, Uganda, South Sudan. There are 15 different nations overall represented in the heritage of the players. And this is coming in vast contrast to the desperate attempt of Pauline Hanson to say as much racist things as possible without being too racist.
1: Nobody cares. And I mean, right now, I mean, Australians, you guys always say, I'm over it. This is proof absolute of that little phrase, isn't it?
0: Well, you know, it's that I think there's a cartoonist today, Fiona Katuskas in she's Sydney for The Guardian. You know, there's a bar, the entire crowd is yelling at the TV and there's one person in orange staring dead straight forward in a One Nation shirt saying, well, what have these immigrants ever done for Australia? and that's a perfect summation of where we kind of are in the rhetoric. So, you know, to carry that forward, we are also, and I've discussed this before on the show because I've witnessed, you know, my first World Cup, and not the first World Cup where Australia has a sudden flurry of success. You know, our man who scored the first goal, Nestori Irinkunda, ran to the corner and shadow boxed the flag in tribute to a guy called Tim Cahill,
1: oh, yeah,
0: of Samoan Irish descent, who was the player who booted through a goal 20 something years ago, which kind of kicked off what they called the golden era of the Socceroos. People, of course, so, and he said, like, oh, look, he's not African, but I feel like he's African because he's got, you know, different heritage, moved to Australia, and I sought to pay tribute to Tim Cahill if I ever got the chance to kick a goal at the World Cup. So, you know, we love a human highlight story like that kind of thing. So,
1: has it brought attention to the team itself? I mean, all I know is they're just over 100 years old. I mean, that itself is a heck of a story.
0: Yeah, but I also think, you know, it's the very contemporary version of who's playing. You know, it's the, you know, it's the few remaining events, corrupt as it is, as creepy as it is, being held in the US at this time in history. It's still one of the few moments where you genuinely get global interest in a single event that is not disastrous and or a war. You know, we have the Olympics, we have the World Cup. You know, what else have we got? You know, this is the moment we can speak to, and I have personal experience of this all around the world, an instant conversation with any cab driver from any nation. And it always gets very interesting very quickly at World Cup time. And look, to tell you this story, like, I was on Bridge Road in Richmond on Sunday, and I just was helping my young nephew buy a suit for an upcoming wedding. And then we strolled down Bridge Road, of course. That's quite a very Asian part of town. But when you walk along Bridge Road, all these Turkish kebab shops. And of course, we walk into a Chinese restaurant Sunday, get our food. I was kind of curious. I thought, where's the waitress? I can't find the waitress. And I walk up the back of the restaurant on the way to the bathroom. There's the waitress, the other waiter, the chef, all staring at the wall. They've got the projector up, the World Cup is on.
1: Of course.
0: I see we're involved. And just like, okay, fair enough. You know, there's no need for that. They'll still be tipping. So, you know, and along that road, and of course the game is whatever time you're waking up in Hong Kong for the World Cup, the Aussies on the East Coast are waking up 2 hours earlier.
1: Yep.
0: So, you know, it was 11 o'clock in the morning, going to 12, 1 o'clock when we walked out. And so, you know, this Saturday, if you want to see a real moment where geopolitics and sports collides.
1: With loads of humour, I bet, actually.
0: Australia at, I think it's 5 a.m. Eastern Standard Time.
1: Yeah, yeah.
0: Is playing the USA. That's going to be really interesting. Again, given the makeup of this team and what that says about Australia and what it says to Donald Trump's America, you know, you heard it here first. There's going to be a lot of columnists bashing out a lot of words after that game. And, you know, to follow through, as I say, not my first World Cup. You know, there was some other people made some hilarious comments about the symbolism of Australia beating Turkey, because, of course, Turkey beat Australia in World War One when Australia tried to invade Gallipoli. And in that spirit, the World Cup, the Australians will heroically succeed until they courageously fail. That's what happens. We don't talk about winning the actual cup. Everyone deep down knows that, nah, we're outgunned here. And, you know, people have already talked up the fact that Turkey, you know, their entire nation plays soccer, one sport. Whereas Australia, it's like we play soccer and football and netball and basketball and cricket and, you know, and this is the best of that particular crew. But this, again, this is the thing where, you know, Melbourne, Sydney, Brisbane, all around Australia, the multicultural nature of Australia really comes together for, and I think if the game is close and exciting, Aussies are in.
1: Sounds like they got it just right all in all, doesn't it?
0: Well, I said it's going to be exciting this coming Saturday. So, yeah, what else is going on? Well, I think, you know, politically, as I say, there's just this unquestioning amplification of a sneering preening. Pauline Hanson avoiding any actual questions about policy and just, you know, the whole story is about, as I say, these opinion polls. No one I knew was polled. Mm-hmm. And it's who's actually answering these polls. And anyone with any sense of recent political history will remember that the first term of the Albanese government, 2 years in, with 1 year until an election, all the talk was about how Peter Dutton was a shoo-in at the next election because the opinion polls were so high in his favour. Just saying, if you want to look at recent political history, it gives you some context and contrast for where we are at the moment. And, you know, what Albanese has to do next politically is decide next week whether he brings back the fuel excise tax on retail, you know, petrol for drivers, mm-hmm. which will make the price expensive or more expensive once again. Because, you know, we've everything's sort of been leading up to this, waiting for the suspension, whether this Trump Netanyahu folly in the Strait of Hormuz gets resolved. We still have 5 days to find out. You know, the price of petrol has moved off the news agenda, but Albanese has to make the call next week. So exciting times on that front. We'll see what happens. And look, you know, look, one of the things in that's, you know, generally when you hear the BBC report on things in Australia is bad news. And I heard this morning they mentioned Australia Plus. I thought, what is Australia Plus? That's the name of the new policy being announced by Keir Starmer, where he's taken from the Albanese government's policy that launched in December last year. It's not only banned the under-16s from specified social media platforms, they're doing WhatsApp as well. And, you know, gambling and controls on chatbots as well. And that's coming in, as I say, in the next 24 hours. And we're seeing, you know, Malaysia, Sweden, Norway, Spain, France all develop their own version of what the Albanese government rolled out in December. And I thought people might find it interesting because I know there's a lot of talk of screens and et cetera in Hong Kong for school shooters. My home state of Victoria just yesterday announced that all state secondary schools will be required to incorporate planned device-free learning time. I think that translates as
1: the 80s.
0: Screen time in class.
1: Yeah.
0: October last year, they brought in mandatory screen time limits for primary school students. So, you know, the plan is students from year 3 to 6 will have their time restricted to a maximum of 90 minutes in the classroom for using a device in a day.
1: You mentioned the BBC just now. It's interesting the language that's being used. The headline I've just checked, under-16s will be banned. Using that kind of language, it's just going to inflame them, isn't it?
0: Yeah, but then, you know, it took how long to get a legal decision that exposed the cigarette companies for what they were doing and the impact on not just young people but old people alike? You know, we've only had 20 years of social media as opposed to a good 40 years of people saying, hey, I think there's something wrong with cigarettes, until there was a major legal decision known as the Big Tobacco decision. The big social media decision was only made a couple of months ago. So if anyone remembers when smoking was banned for young people, that's an interesting thing.
1: Used to be encouraged for young people. Goodness me, times have changed, eh?
0: Yeah, and I do remember the stories from the early 2000s saying, actually, mobile phone use is quite interesting in teenage women because it has cut down on smoking numbers. And that's quite interesting because now we find ourselves in a new world of, it turns out, the social media being served up in those phones has a whole other terrible effect upon young teenage girls. So, you know, we see what happens next and how the tech companies respond to, you know, Starmer has his own problems right now.
1: Yeah, but that's what people are, you know, that's what the detractors are going to say. I'm not prepared to compromise on the safety, blah, blah, blah. But there's a bunch of other stuff going on, like he's having a last hurrah, some people would say. So that could be the reason, a big pushback.
0: But he does, if there's one, not unrelated, I think this is one issue that he does enjoy a lot of support across the board for. So you make a big thing about that. I mean, speaking of Starmer and the broader shambles that this latest government elected in the UK is, you know, just in the last 24 hours, there was supposed to be a very high-profile meeting between the UK Defence Minister and Australia's Foreign Minister Penny Wong and Defence Minister Richard Marles.
1: Mm.
0: The UK Defence Minister John Healey decided, instead of making a big announcement with them as scheduled, he would resign because there's a whole other local politics thing with Reform UK,
1: yes,
0: Starmer, and the Australians point to that and say, do you see how AUKUS is just a joke with the Americans and the British?
1: Yep.
0: It's just not really. It's a second or third tier issue, and it always will come second to domestic political turbulence. Mm. So, you know, meanwhile, that's happened while you've got, you know, the other AUKUS partner, you know, celebrating his 80th birthday with the gladiator fight in front of the White AUKUS House.
1: I know, man. That was just,
0: you know, yuck. So, you know, and into that, you know, we've had just in the last fortnight a crowd-funded inquiry into AUKUS because Albanese will not discuss it in that kind of forum.
1: Mm.
0: It's been launched by former Labor Party ministers, but you might remember a former minister in the Gillard government. His name is Peter Garrett. You probably most likely remember him as the lead singer of Midnight Oil for over the past 40 years. People who remember the 1980s will remember he stood as a candidate for the Nuclear Disarmament Party.
1: Yes.
0: That was back in the 1980s when we were worried about nuclear war. Well, that inquiry has launched and they're going to report back in October. So, you know, there's interesting moves on that front that are beyond the headlines that will sort of bear fruit in one way or another in a few months. But we'll see, first what happens with Starmer tomorrow with his Australia Plus policy and how that's received. And we will also be watching closely this Saturday for – I just look forward to the kind of bogan commentary that will come about in a US versus Australia match.
1: In a good way, right?
0: In all the best ways.
1: Yeah.
0: There's nothing like we've seen how the New Yorkers kind of go for their team. But soccer's not their natural sport, the Americans. I don't know how they know how to celebrate it or get into it. And as I say, any trash they talk will be gladly welcomed by the Australians.
1: Where are you going to be watching it? I mean, who would you recommend to listen to for some real bogan commentary live?
0: yeah.

0: I couldn't even start. I mean, I was going to say, if there's anything the world doesn't need more, is more podcasts about blokes talking about any kind of football.
1: Yeah.
0: So I'll leave that there, but I'll also leave you with some music. I'll leave you with some quality. Again, some brand new music. We've heard from the blokes to start the show today. Phil, let's hear from a great woman from Brisbane, Hannah Macklin. She's a vocalist, writer, performer, producer. She's been doing stuff since 2012. She's got a few albums out, but this was from an EP she released last week on Bandcamp, the website where the artist does get paid. Yeah. This is a song called Life Automatic. Can the Socceroos this Saturday. Cheers, folks. This is Hannah Macklin.
1: Take care. Jared White.

Yeah, that is Hannah Macklin on Radio 3, Life Automatic, chosen by our good pal, Jared Watt, live from Melbourne. Before that, to kick off the music in this hour, we had

0: RTHK, the news at 1 with Wendy Wong. The headlines. Top Beijing official Xia Baolong arrives in Hong Kong for a two-day visit. Chief Executive in Council gives 2% pay rise to all civil servants. And China's retail sales fall for the first time in over 3 years, down 0.6% in May. The director of the Hong Kong and Macau Affairs Office, Xia Baolong, has arrived in Hong Kong for a two-day visit. He inspected light public housing units in Yuen Long this morning and visited residents there. Housing Secretary Winnie Ho, who accompanied Xia, said they visited a family to learn more about their lives.
1: Director Xia and the CE visited them and had a friendly chat with them. I could see their living conditions have greatly improved. The children now have desks to do homework, and the parents said both their living environment and the rent burden have gotten much better.
0: Xia's visit is aimed at checking in on the SAR's alignment with the National 15 5-year plan and the development progress of the Northern Metropolis. Secretary for Constitutional and Mainland Affairs Janet Tseh says Hong Kong's first 5-year plan will be a strategic blueprint, while the annual policy address and budget will adapt to current needs to help put it into action. Speaking on an RTHK program, Tseh added that the blueprint outlines key tasks for Hong Kong over the next 5 years and aligns with national development.
2: The 5-year plan is a major top-level strategic document. You can think of it as a grand blueprint with a vision, major strategies and important tasks. While our annual policy address will review the economic environment at the time to make appropriate actions and policy implementation. The allocation of public resources is also important. The budget can also assess the situation at the time and set priorities for resource allocation to support the implementation of the 5-year plan.
0: The chief executive in council has decided to give all civil servants a 2% pay increase, backdated to April the 1st. Eugenia Ma reports.
3: The Civil Service Bureau says the chief executive in council has carefully considered the staff side's response to the pay offers, as well as all relevant factors under the established pay adjustment mechanism. These include Hong Kong's economic situation, changes in the cost of living, the government's financial position, pay trend indicators, staff pay claims, and civil service morale. A pay trend survey of about 155,000 workers from more than 100 private companies has suggested pay rises of 4.12% for seniors, 2.64% for middle-ranking staff, and 1.17% for juniors. A government spokesman said that over the past year, Hong Kong's economy has seen solid growth along with a modest rise in living costs and an upward trend in private sector pay. He said the CE fully recognizes the hard work and dedication of the civil service, even as workloads and challenges increase. However, the government needs to be careful with public finances to prepare for future developments and unexpected needs from ongoing geopolitical uncertainty, which could quickly affect people's daily lives. After considering all relevant factors, the CE decided to give civil servants a 2% pay increase across the board. The proposal will be submitted to LegCo's Finance Committee as soon as possible and will take effect once endorsed by lawmakers.
0: Official figures show China's retail sales fell 0.6% in May from a year ago, the first drop in more than 3 years. However, industrial output rose 4.5%. Declines in fixed asset investment also deepened. At a press briefing, National Bureau of Statistics spokesman Fu Linghui noted that the domestic imbalance became acute amid the fallout from the U.S.-Iran war.
4: Generally speaking, in May, the national economy was generally stable, with development resilience further demonstrated. However, we should be aware that the external environment is increasingly complex and volatile. The domestic imbalance between strong supply and weak demand is acute. Some enterprises are facing considerable pressure in their operations, and the foundation for steady and upward economic growth still needs to be consolidated.
0: Secretary for Justice Paul Lam says Hong Kong is committed to advancing digital development through AI, while fighting data misuse and privacy breaches. Lam says a key measure is having the Artificial Intelligence Research and Development Institute start operating later this year. He was speaking at the Privacy Protection Summit to mark the 30th anniversary of the Office of the Privacy Commissioner for Personal

0: data.
1: I think a lot of great things are going to happen in the Middle East right now, and very importantly, the
0: U.S. President Donald Trump said an agreement with Iran has been signed and that the text of the deal would be released sometime after a formal signing on Friday, adding that the Strait of Hormuz would also be fully open. He was speaking ahead of this week's G7 meeting in France.
1: I think a lot of great things are going to happen in the Middle East right now, and very importantly, the oil is plummeting down and the stock market is shooting up like a rocket, and the oil has taken its biggest plunge. And the main thing is that Iran will not have a nuclear weapon. They fully agreed to that with strong policing powers, and they won't have a nuclear weapon, which is what it was all about, because they probably would have used it if they had it.
0: Trump said he did not know if he would attend the Friday ceremony expected in Geneva, but that U.S. Vice President J.D. Vance would be there. While still a framework, the deal marked the biggest breakthrough toward resolving the conflict that has killed thousands and upended energy markets since it began with joint U.S.-Israeli strikes on Iran in February. Israeli Prime Minister Benjamin Netanyahu says the joint U.S.-Israeli military campaign against Iran has saved his country from what he called the threat of nuclear annihilation.
2: For decades, I have been fighting Iran's efforts to acquire nuclear weapons. I can define this as my life's mission. I have upheld it until now, and I will uphold it in the future as well. With or without a deal, Iran will not have nuclear weapons. Not today, and not tomorrow. As long as I am Prime Minister of Israel, this will not happen. We saved the state of Israel from annihilation.
0: In his first public remark since the U.S. and Iran announced an agreement in the early hours of Monday to end the Middle East war, Netanyahu also said that Israeli troops would remain in Lebanon, Gaza, Syria for as long as necessary. UN Secretary General Antonio Guterres called the accord a critical step toward ending the war. The UN spokesperson Stefan Dujarric was asked by reporters at UN headquarters in New York how Gulf countries can recover from the war.
3: The best way and the best path towards recovery is to ensure that peace is sustainable, right? And so economic activity can return, which obviously is to benefit to those countries. And we know the impact that the closure of the strait has had not only on those economies worldwide, also on issues of remittances of all the migrant workers that help and work in those economies. So the best way forward for recovery is through peace.
0: Our Washington correspondent Simon Mark says fresh disagreements could still emerge before the agreement is formally signed on Friday.
4: There's a very enormous amount of time between now and then for wrinkles to emerge. The Iranians have said that they are not planning to charge tolls for vessels that transit through the Strait of Hormuz. The United States, as you know, has ruled per vessel tolls out as a concept. But the Iranians are now saying that they will be charging fees. So given the uncertainties about what the details of the deal really are, there is still every possibility that fresh disagreements could emerge between the two sides.
0: Children under 16 are to be banned from using social media in the UK. Britain's Prime Minister made the announcement saying such platforms were making youngsters unhappy. The move follows in the footsteps of the likes of Australia and Indonesia, with Canada and France, among other countries, considering similar bans. Jamie Clark reports.
5: They will establish AI standards.
6: Well, honestly, it's just wow.
7: Students at an academy in the English city of Preston expressed dismay after British Prime Minister Keir Starmer said he would ban social media sites for under-16s. He also said he'd impose restrictions on gaming and live streaming platforms. The move comes as a fight back against big tech and goes further than any other country so far. Harriet, a student at Tarleton Academy in Preston, said she didn't believe it would actually happen and had been convinced Starmer would, in her

0: words, chicken out of the decision.
1: I don't know what will happen and how it will happen, or whether if there's some technicalities to what apps are restricted, but I use most of my social media to contact my parents and family.
2: What was your screen time over the weekend?
1: 9 hours.
2: 9 hours. So suddenly you're going to have a lot more time to fill. And what will you do?
1: Stare at a wall.
0: The sweeping changes will give kids their childhood back, Starmer told reporters. He outlined measures against Snapchat, TikTok, Instagram and other platforms, as well as gaming sites that allow strangers to contact children. However, some experts doubted whether a blanket ban would be effective, and Starmer acknowledged it would be difficult to fully enforce such restrictions.
3: It's 10 past one. Sports is next.
4: Good afternoon, I'm your AI Sports presenter. We begin with World Cup action, where Spain's quest for a second title is off to a surprisingly rocky start after being held to a stunning goalless draw by debutants Cape Verde in their group stage opener. Iran and New Zealand, meanwhile, drew 2-2 in a thrilling match played amid the backdrop of geopolitical tension. Nazvi Karim with more.
5: Spain went into their Group H match against newcomers Cape Verde as heavy favourites to win the showpiece tournament. But despite dominating possession, it was Cape Verde who ended up pulling off one of the biggest shocks of the tournament so far at Atlanta's Mercedes-Benz Stadium. The island nation, ranked 64th in the world, shut down the 2010 champions throughout much of the contest thanks to a gritty defensive masterclass and sensational performance from 40-year-old goalkeeper Vozinha. Luis de la Fuente's side were unable to find any sort of breakthrough against the underdogs from the volcanic archipelago, who have a population of just 525,000. Over in Group G, Iran's highly anticipated arrival at the World Cup got off to a thrilling start, drawing 2-2 with New Zealand in a back-and-forth contest in Los Angeles. The Iranian team's entry into the United States followed months of uncertainty over their participation at the tournament, after being forced to move their training camp to Mexico amid visa delays and geopolitical tensions in the Middle East. Belgium and Egypt drew 1-1 in their opening World Cup game in Seattle. Egypt took the lead through an Imam Ashour goal, but Belgium earned a point when Romelu Lukaku forced an own goal off Mohamed Hani shortly after coming on as a substitute. The result means seven-time Africa Cup of Nations champions Egypt's 92-year wait for a first victory at the World Cup continues. They'll hope to turn their fortunes around when they face New Zealand in their next group fixture on Monday morning, Hong Kong time.
4: The day's other fixtures saw Uruguay draw 1-1 with Saudi Arabia, a result that leaves an intriguing Group H wide open. Cape Verde goalkeeper Vozinha earned Man of the Match honors after making 7 crucial saves to blank Spain. At the age of 40, he is the oldest keeper to record a clean sheet in a World Cup debut. He had this heartfelt message for fans in the tiny island nation off the west coast of Africa.
6: A message to the people of Cape Verde. Our deepest thanks for everything you've done for us. Our thanks to every Cape Verdean around the world. Our team is determined to make this dream a reality for us and to compete against Spain, one of the best teams in the world, and achieve a great result. It is a moment of great satisfaction, pride, and joy, and we are very grateful to the Cape Verdeans who have always supported us and helped us bring honor to our country's name.
4: Looking ahead, 2022 runners-up France will be aiming to make a strong start to their World Cup campaign when they face Senegal in their group stage opener tonight. The highly anticipated fixture comes 24 years after then-defending champions France lost to debutants Senegal. The French finished bottom of the group without scoring a goal. Still, head coach Didier Deschamps says his side are not out for revenge and are instead focused on the task at hand.
7: Ça fait partie de l'histoire, mais sincèrement...
8: It's part of history, but honestly, almost none of my players were even born in 2002. I was there, watching the match, even though I wasn't playing, so it's part of it. Now, I know you guys keep talking about revenge, but there's no such thing as revenge in football. Besides, it was 24 years ago. This will be a new chapter to write. What happened in 2002 happened, and that's great for Senegal. Today, we're going to do everything we can to make sure the result goes our way.
7: Dans notre sens.
4: And that's your look at sport.
3: To weather forecast, cloudy with showers and squally thunderstorms. Showers will be heavy at times, moderate to fresh south to southwesterly winds. Outlook, showers will be heavy at times in the next couple of days. Windier on Chun Ng Festival, isolated thunderstorms at first. Right now, the temperature is 26 degrees Celsius. Relative humidity, 91%. The news from RTHK.

from the Damned, standing on the edge of tomorrow. Good afternoon. It's Tuesday and it's very nearly 20 past one on the brew, and we've still got that thunderstorm warning until at least, bet it's longer actually, at least 2 o'clock this afternoon. It's the Good Life and New Power Generation. Big thanks to Jared, while always wonderful having a chat with him, and of course our friend Maurice Misalowski.

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Yeah, Pulp 2.0, at least, and Spike Island on Radio 3. It's The Brew with myself. Phil Whelan with you until 2 o'clock. Uncle Steve taking you on to 5. Thunderstorm warning sticking around until at least 2 this afternoon. Storm shower, shower, storm, storm showers.

0: the working day draws to an end. Join me, Simon Wilson, and let's kick back and enjoy a sundowner and unwind together. We'll play a few tunes and crack a joke or two. The sun goes down. 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The sun goes down.
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That's the Narcs and Dragonette, slow song on Radio 3 for a wet, rainy Tuesday Arvo. End of lunch. Right here on Radio 3. We'll keep this vibe going for a little while. It's Niall Horan and Dinner Party. On the way, got some Take That. Mmm, yeah.

Anyway, take that and you're a superstar on Radio 3. It's time to get our soul on for a couple of minutes because it is the birthday of John Newman, the UK massive number one charting soul singer. It's Love Me Again, of course. He's 36 today, by the way.

Wow, that was worth it. So it's happy birthday to John Newman. He's 36 years old today, so hence two tracks. The chart-topping Love Me Again and the absolutely brilliant Losing Sleep. So we've got a couple more together before the news at 2 o'clock. This is Sam Fender, and it's called Tyrants on Radio 3.

Sam Fender and Tyrants on tour, last one of the day. Bit of fun. Will I Am. Bang, bang. Have a brilliant rest of Tuesday. Try and stay dry if you possibly can. Stick around for the news and, of course, Steve James through until 5. I'm out. Take care. Bye for now.

0: And the parents said both their living environment and the rent burden have gotten much better.
1: Xia's visit is aimed at checking in on the SCL's alignment with the National 15th Five-Year Plan and the development progress of the Northern Metropolis. Secretary for Constitutional and Mainland Affairs Janice Deer says Hong Kong's first five-year plan will be a strategic blueprint, while the annual policy address and budget will adapt to current needs to help put it into action. Speaking on RTHK program, Deer added that the blueprint outlines key tasks for Hong Kong over the next 5 years and aligns with national development.
2: The five-year plan is a major, top-level strategic document. You can think of it as a grand blueprint with a vision, major strategies and important tasks. While our annual policy address will review the economic environment at the time to make appropriate actions and policy implementation. The allocation of public resources is also important. The budget can also assess the situation at the time and set priorities for resource allocation to support the implementation of the five-year plan.
1: The chief executive in council has decided to give all civil servants a 2% pay increase backdated to April the 1st. Eugenia Ma reports.
3: A pay trend survey of about 155,000 workers from more than 100 private companies has suggested pay rises of 4.12% for seniors, 2.64% for middle-ranking staff, and 1.17% for juniors. A government spokesman said that over the past year, Hong Kong's economy has seen solid growth along with a modest rise in living costs and an upward trend in private sector pay. He said the CE fully recognizes the hard work and dedication of the civil service, even as workloads and challenges increase. However, the government needs to be careful with public finances to prepare for future developments and unexpected needs from ongoing geopolitical uncertainty, which could quickly affect people's daily lives. After considering all relevant factors, the CE decided to give civil servants a 2% pay increase across the board. The proposal will be submitted to LegCo's Finance Committee as soon as possible and will take effect once endorsed by lawmakers.
1: Official figures show China's retail sales fell 0.6% in May from a year ago, the first drop in more than 3 years. However, industrial output rose 4.5%. Declines in fixed asset investment also deepened. At a press briefing, National Bureau of Statistics spokesman Fu Linghui noted that the domestic imbalance became acute amid the fallout from the U.S.-Iran war.
4: Generally speaking, in May, the national economy was generally stable with development resilience further demonstrated. However, we should be aware that the external environment is increasingly complex and volatile. The domestic imbalance between strong supply and weak demand is acute. Some enterprises are facing considerable pressure in their operations, and the foundation for steady and upward economic growth still needs to be consolidated.
1: Secretary for Justice Paul Lam says Hong Kong is committed to advancing digital development through AI while fighting data misuse and privacy breaches. Lam says a key measure is having the Artificial Intelligence Research and Development Institute start operating later this year. He was speaking at the Privacy Protection Summit to mark the 30th anniversary of the Office of the Privacy Commissioner for Personal Data.
5: It will establish AI standards, building cross-sector and inter-regional AI collaboration platforms to promote AI's standardization and safe application. The Hong Kong SAR government is, in short, determined to promote the safe and ethical use of AI.
1: And a quick look at the weather. It will be cloudy with showers and squally thunderstorms today. And looking ahead, the showers will be heavy at times in the next couple of days, but conditions should improve on Tuen Festival on Friday. Right now at the observatory, the temperature is at 26 degrees Celsius, the relative humidity 92%. The news from RTHK.

I love the way you walk, and I love the way

0: rations, get your pots, get your fashions, but it may cost a little bit more.
1: They call me Mr. What You Can't Have, I can get. What I can't sell, I can let. So whatever's on your mind.

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I think it's the anniversary yesterday of the Brothers in Arms album being released. I remember seeing it on a list somewhere. I mean, even if I didn't, it doesn't stop it from being a fact. So Far Away, coming from Dire Straits. Started off with the curiously entertaining CCS. Big Band of Blues on RTHK, Radio 3. Good afternoon. Between now and, well, now and 4, we've got the Green Bean Machine, Coffee News. Got some Child's Play. Canadian charity Right to Play is warning that kids are spending less time in unstructured outdoor play. And the knock-on effect of that. And then, of course, the world of smartphones. Very much the talk of the UK at the moment in their politics. However, smartphones may be doing more than changing how people communicate. It could be contributing to the falling birth rates. After 4 o'clock this afternoon, Perry Martin joins us for the Tuesday chat. We've got today's lame survey bubbling away on Facebook. What if dads were in charge, like really in charge? If dads really were in charge, how would the world be different? Steve James on Facebook's where you find that. Join in, I'll read them out.

brand new heavies reflecting or looking forward to a Saturday night. Well, maybe reflecting on it this time. All right. We are turning to Coco Jones, Lover Girl.

0: Coco Jones, Love a Girl on RTHK Radio 3. If fathers were really in charge is our lame survey today. And reading from Steve James on Facebook, Mary says, if dads were really in charge, beer and crisps for dinner, no washing up. Steve is arguing, we are, aren't we? Aren't we in charge? Bedtime's optional. If dads were in charge, keep those coming in. Steve James on Facebook. Ah, yes, as we build up to Father's Day, that's what it's all about. A theme.
1: The Electoral Affairs Commission has published the proposed guidelines on election-related activities in respect of the Election Committee subsector elections for public consultation. 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
2: Oh, well, what do you want?
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4: What's that supposed to mean?
5: The Mandatory Reporting of Child Abuse Ordinance is effective from January 20th, 2026. 25 categories of specified professionals from the social welfare, education, and healthcare sectors are legally required to report suspected serious child abuse cases. Early detection and intervention create a wide and effective protection web for children. Mandatory reporting of child abuse protects children.
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6: The director of the Hong Kong and Macau Affairs Office, Xia Bao Long, has arrived in Hong Kong for a two-day visit. He met with residents living in light public housing units in Yuen Long this morning. Xia was accompanied by Housing Secretary Winnie Ho. Secretary for Constitutional and Mainland Affairs Janice Che says Hong Kong's first five-year plan will be a strategic blueprint, while the annual policy address and budget will adapt to current needs to help put the plan into action. And the Chief Executive in Council has decided on a 2% across-the-board pay increase for civil servants for the 2026-27 financial year. The increment is backdated from April 1st. More news at 3 o'clock.

Sam of the Kinks and Days, and a little while ago, a dedicated a follower of fashion. On Radio 3, Coffee News, kids, Coffee News. It's come to America. It's gone to America. I don't know what the local version is. We've just been talking about coffee upstairs in the office, actually. A big-time Major League producer for the clothes showed me a coffee gadget I've never seen before. Gave me strict lessons on how to use it. Very kind. Haven't used it yet. So this one, it's like a K-cup pod. A K-cup pod. Without the pod. The Italian coffee brand Lavazza, has launched its Tabley system in the United States, aiming to challenge Keurig's dominance of the single-serve coffee wars as with a plastic-free approach. So I guess we've got our own versions of it here, right? Instead of traditional pods, Tabley uses compact espresso tablets. 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Condensed puck-shaped Java tablets made entirely from compressed coffee grounds. Compressed coffee grinds. Using no plastic or aluminium or aluminium. 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The system works only with Lavazza's own machines, of course, and will debut in five varieties, including all your favourites, your espressos, your decaf, and Lungo. 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A pre-order bundle, including the machine, 60 tablets, and a milk frother, is priced at not $100, but $99.99. Rising to $249.99 later. What's with the 99? Hey? Well, the bit that's left over, what happens to that? Developed over 5 years, the product reflects a growing push towards sustainability as competitors race to offer greener brewing options. Please. I mean, it sounds great, but never, ever use the word green when you're talking about coffee. Thank you very much. Thank you for your attention to this matter. Next up, espresso patches and coffee inhalers. And then finally, what we've all been waiting for, coffee IVs. Thank you, God.

Pretend you just don't know, drifting away fastball, Smash Mouth on RTHK Radio 3. Perry Martin joining us later on for a musical chat. I think it's a bit of a mixed a bag today, I think. What was the title? Hang on, let me have a look at my... Let me pick up my phone. Weird and Wonderful. Weird and Wonderful tunes. Weird, Wonderful and Otherwise, Zed. So a collection of stuff that he wants to share. Back to the lame survey of this very day. Let me scroll. Where did I get to? Let me see. Where's my bookmark? If fathers were really in charge of the planet, nodding and looking at your watch would be an acceptable response to I love you. If dads were in charge, report card comments would be limited to nice hustle, you'll get them next time. If your wife really needed to talk to you in the middle of a sports game, she'd appear in a little box in the corner of the TV screen. I think this is going down a different path. If fathers were really in charge, all physical injuries would be treated by rubbing a little dirt on it. No idea. A giant foam hand saying you're number one would be an acceptable anniversary gift.

comes from Zane. It's called Daydreaming. The thunderstorm warning is still in effect through till 5. Humidity is right up there at 90%, 26 degrees. SOS.

legend of a tune. Comes from SOS Band, of course it does. Just Be Good to Me. I've had a reaction to If Fathers Were Really in Charge. Thank you for your contributions to that. Tony's got in touch. He says, I'm pretty sure if a room full of mums who say, I don't care who started it, I'm going to finish it, could pretty much fix any political situation. Yeah, it did kind of... It took a left turn, the lame survey today. It became a men and women thing, didn't it? My fault, I was in charge. I accept full responsibility. What's going on here? Benjamin Ingrosso. Wow. All My Life.

0: RTHK, the news at 3 with Sachin Katpi. The director of the Hong Kong and Macau Affairs Office, Xia Bao Long, has arrived in Hong Kong for a two-day visit. He inspected light public housing units in Yuen Long this morning and visited residents there. Housing Secretary Winnie Ho, who accompanied Xia, said they visited a family to learn more about their lives.
1: Director Xia and the CE visited them and had a friendly chat with them. I could see their living conditions have greatly improved. The children now have desks to do homework, and the parents said both their

0: Speaking on an RTHK program, Che added that the blueprint outlines key tasks for Hong Kong over the next 5 years and aligns with national development.
1: 5-year plan
2: is a major top-level strategic document. You can think of it as a grand blueprint with a vision, major strategies and important tasks. While our annual policy address will review the economic environment at the time to make appropriate actions and policy implementation. The allocation of public resources is also important. The budget can also assess the situation at the time and set priorities for resource allocation to support the implementation of the 5-year plan.
0: The chief executive in council has decided to give all civil servants a 2% pay increase backdated to April the 1st. Eugenia Ma reports.
3: A PayTrust survey of about 155,000 workers from more than 100 private companies has suggested pay rises of 4.12% for seniors, 2.64% for middle-ranking staff, and 1.17% for juniors. A government spokesman said that over the past year, Hong Kong's economy has seen solid growth along with a modest rise in living costs and an upward trend in private sector pay. He said the CE fully recognizes the hard work and dedication of the civil service, even as workloads and challenges increase. However, the government needs to be careful with public finances to prepare for future developments and unexpected needs from ongoing geopolitical uncertainty, which could quickly affect people's daily lives. After considering all relevant factors, the CE decided to give civil servants a 2% pay increase across the board. The proposal will be submitted to LegCo's Finance Committee as soon as possible and will take effect once endorsed by lawmakers.
0: Official figures show China's retail sales fell 0.6% in May from a year ago, the first drop in more than 3 years. However, industrial output rose 4.5%. Declines in fixed asset investment also deepened. At a press briefing, National Bureau of Statistics spokesman Fu Ling Hoi noted that the domestic imbalance became acute amid the fallout from the U.S.-Iran war.
4: Generally speaking, in May, the national economy was generally stable with development resilience further demonstrated. However, we should be aware that the external environment is increasingly complex and volatile. The domestic imbalance between strong supply and weak demand is acute. Some enterprises are facing considerable pressure in their operations, and the foundation for steady and upward economic growth still needs to be consolidated.
0: Secretary for Justice Paul Lam says Hong Kong is committed to advancing digital development through AI while fighting data misuse and privacy breaches. Lam says a key measure is having the Artificial Intelligence Research and Development Institute start operating later this year. He was speaking at the Privacy Protection Summit to mark the 30th anniversary of the Office of the Privacy Commissioner for Personal Data.
5: We will establish AI standards, building cross-sector and inter-regional AI collaboration platforms to promote AI's standardization and safe application. The Hong Kong SAR government is, in short, determined to promote the safe and ethical use of AI.
0: And the weather forecast for this afternoon and tonight. Cloudy with showers and squally thunderstorms. Showers will be heavy at times, moderate to fresh south to southwesterly winds, occasionally strong on high ground. Right now it is 26 degrees, humidity 90%. Please be reminded that the thunderstorm warning is in force. 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
7: I felt there was something missing. 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
10: This portion of the show is being brought to you by Dr. Ed's Amazing Grapefruit Diet. Stick to the Amazing Grapefruit Diet for just 1 week, and Dr. Ed guarantees you'll have the skinniest grapefruits in town.

comes from Ultra. It's called Right Time. Brian Adams a little while ago, running to you on Radio 3. A Canadian charity called Right to Play is bringing up a reoccurring theme that comes up here and there, lightly connected with goings-ons in the UK at the moment with the banning of smartphones for the under-16s. I think there's a bit more detail to that than that, Steve. Okay, yeah, right. However that works. The Canadian charity Right to Play is warning that kids are spending less and less time in unstructured outdoor play than previous generations. You don't say. The organisation says that digital devices, social media and busy schedules are limiting opportunities for free play, with many children reporting that they lack time, safe spaces or playmates, actual playmates. Experts say that the decline can affect physical health, mental well-being and child development. In response, some parents are turning to outdoor programs that encourage exploration and nature-based play. We used to play in that there Ingerland, way down south. We'd play in the woods. You go down to the car park, go beyond the car park, there's a broken fence, and you go play in the woods. And the woods led to the railway track. It was the 70s. Advocates argue that unstructured outdoor activities remain essential for helping children learn, build confidence, and develop social skills. As long as they're still getting a trophy at the end of it for participating.

0: that is our Madonna, and that their ray of light, the respectable Melon Kim, a little while ago. Perry Martin will be joining us after 4 o'clock, the 4 o'clock news, thereabouts. And it's a collection of weird and wonderful things that he wants to share today, I think. We're back onto the subject of smartphones. They may be doing more than just changing how people communicate. They could also be contributing to falling birth rates.
1: Hello, folks. We have a groundbreaking scoop for you.
0: It's a study from Millbury College that found that the rise of the iPhone specifically may account for as much as half of the decline in U.S. fertility rates since 2007.
2: Well, that's an inspiring story.
0: Good.
2: And that's why I am skeptical.
0: Oh. Researchers analysed data from the years following the iPhone's launch, very specifically the iPhone, and concluded that smartphone use could be to blame for up to 52% of the drop in births among women aged 15 to 55.
3: Out of everything that's on the internet, this is the best thing that has ever existed.
0: Might be pushing it. Experts say that devices are not harming fertility directly. They are changing behavioural... our ways, our behaviour, by reducing face-to-face interaction, dating opportunities, and sexual activity.
2: Totally ridiculous.
0: Apparently the birds and the bees got stuck in separate group chats.

0: Well, that was the original plan, and then I looked at the time and realised I'm supposed to be doing other things. Excuse me a moment. Radio 3. It is time for the news headlines.
1: The director of the Hong Kong and Macau Affairs Office, Xia Bao Long, has arrived in Hong Kong for a two-day visit. He met with residents living in light public housing units in Yuen Long this morning. Xia was accompanied by Housing Secretary Winnie Ho. Secretary for Constitutional and Mainland Affairs Janice Che says Hong Kong's first five-year plan will be a strategic blueprint, while the annual policy address and budget will adapt to current needs to help put the plan into action. And the chief executive in council has decided

0: decided on a 2% across-the-board pay increase for all civil servants for the 2026-27 financial year. The increment is backdated from April the 1st. More news at 4 o'clock.
1: Employees working in a hot environment should take precautions against heatstroke. Heatstroke can cause shock and even death. 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Employees should use mechanical aids and wear suitable clothes. All these can prevent heatstroke. For more details, visit the Labor Department website or call 2852-4041.
2: I need to use the bathroom.
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0: key changes like trouble. Jacob Collier. There we go. That came out all right. And here comes the sun. On RTHK Radio 3, it's the turn of Raphael.
1: Hello, Steve. Bonjour, Raph here. Today, let's turn to the culinary arts, but not in the way you would expect. We are talking about the seed vault of flavor. While we have massive seed banks to protect global food security, we are seeing a new push for biocultural preservation. Saving not just the seeds, but the traditional and artisanal process of food production that defines our cultures. This is about protecting the specific yeasts that are used in century-old sourdoughs, the unique bacteria in cheeses, and the fermentation techniques that have been passed down through generations of families, often in remote villages. These microbes are the genetic backbone of our cultural identity, and they are unfortunately vanishing at an alarming rate. Scientists are now collecting these living heritage cultures and freezing them in liquid nitrogen, creating a library of taste. These traditional microbes often carry genetic traits that make them more robust against climate stress or disease compared to the modern and engineered versions we have today. It's a way of ensuring that the biodiversity of our kitchen survives the modern age. Because when we lose a local food process, we lose a part of the human experience, a specific way of interpreting the environment through taste. So by creating a vault for these microbes, we are keeping the living history of our global dinner table alive. And that spirit of preserving something authentic and raw is what makes the music of the Cranberries so resonant. Take the track Linger. It's built on a foundation of shimmering and melancholy guitar lines. But the heart of it is Dolores O'Riordan's voice. The string arrangement was actually added at the very last minute during the recording session, and the band was not even sure if it would work. But it ended up being the very thing that turned a simple demo into a global anthem of vulnerability. It's a reminder that sometimes the most important part of a creation is the texture you add when you are done to the wire. Now that's an idea

sound of Elbow. One a day like this. Cranberries a little while ago with Raphael. Perry Martin will be joining us before too long, and we're focusing his theme today are the weird, the wonderful, and the otherwise. So I think it will be a colourful one. No idea what to expect.

In the old days, it would be lighters, wouldn't it? Waving left to right, right to left. Now it's the smartphones. And even those are being taken away at most concerts now. So you're going to have to go back to just using your hands, joining together as one with Elbow. On Radio 3, the turn of Taylor Swift from the Toy Story movie.

She knew it. She knew it. Taylor Swift from Toy Story 5. Here's an interesting combination. Interesting to some. I know Perry will be interested in the fact that Keith Urban's involved in this. Together with Michael McDonald.

0: RTHKD News at 4 with Sachin Katwi. The director of the Hong Kong and Macau Affairs Office, Chia Bao Long, has arrived in Hong Kong for a two-day visit. He met with residents living in light public housing units in Yuen Long this morning. Chia was accompanied by Housing Secretary Winnie Ho.
1: Director Chia and the CE visited them and had a friendly chat with them. I could see their living conditions have greatly improved. The children now have desks to do homework, and the parents said both their living environment and the rent burden have gotten much better.
0: Shah's visit is aimed at checking on the SAR's alignment with the nation's 15th five-year plan and the development progress of the northern metropolis. Secretary for Constitutional and Mainland Affairs Janice Che says Hong Kong's first five-year plan will be a strategic blueprint, while the annual policy address and budget will adapt to current needs to help put the plan in action. Speaking on an RTHK program, Che added that the blueprint outlines key

0: Any more reports?
1: A pay trend survey of about 155,000 workers from more than 100 private companies has suggested pay rises of 4.12% for seniors, 2.64% for middle-ranking staff, and 1.17% for juniors. A government spokesman said that over the past year, Hong Kong's economy has seen solid growth along with a modest rise in living costs and an upward trend in private sector pay. He said the CE fully recognizes the hard work and dedication of the civil service, even as workloads and challenges increase. However, the government needs to be careful with public finances to prepare for future developments and unexpected needs from ongoing geopolitical uncertainty, which could quickly affect people's daily lives. After considering all relevant factors, the CE decided to give civil servants a 2% pay increase across the board. The proposal will be submitted to LegCo's Finance Committee as soon as possible and will take effect once endorsed by lawmakers.
0: Secretary for Justice Paul Lam says Hong Kong is committed to advancing digital development through artificial intelligence while fighting data misuse and privacy breaches. Lam said a key measure is to get the Artificial Intelligence Research and Development Institute operating later this year. Lam was speaking at the Privacy Protection Summit to mark the 30th anniversary of the Office of the Privacy Commissioner for Personal Data.
2: We will establish AI standards, building cross-sector and inter-regional AI collaboration platforms to promote AI standardization and safe application. The Hong Kong SAR government is, in short, determined to promote the safe and ethical use of AI.
0: Official figures show China's retail sales fell 0.6% in May from a year ago, the first drop in more than 3 years. However, industrial output rose 4.5%. Declines in fixed asset investment also deepened. At a press briefing, spokesman for the National Bureau of Statistics, Fu Ling Hoi, noted that the domestic imbalance became acute amid the fallout from the U.S.-Iran war.
3: Generally speaking, in May, the national economy was generally stable, with development resilience further demonstrated. However, we should be aware that the external environment is increasingly complex and volatile. The domestic imbalance between strong supply and weak demand is acute. Some enterprises are facing considerable pressure in their operations, and the foundation for steady and upward economic growth still needs to be consolidated.
0: And the weather forecast for this afternoon and tonight: cloudy with showers and a few squally thunderstorms. Showers will be heavy at times. Moderate to fresh south to southwesterly winds, occasionally strong on high ground. The outlook: the rain will be heavy at times in the next couple of days. Right now it is 27 degrees, humidity 90%. Please be reminded that the thunderstorm warning is in force. The news from RTHK.

0: His music, my music, Perry Martin's music on RTHK Radio 3. Welcome back to the studios. Battling the weather.
1: Oh, yes. I'm like the mailman. Neither rain, nor sleet, nor snow, nor hail will stop me from getting to my show.
0: Yeah.
1: You know.
0: Soggy coffee and all.
1: Soggy coffee and all, yes.
0: It's beauty.
1: If we had some in the studio.
0: Which we wouldn't do.
1: Well, we clearly
0: don't.
1: Because
0: we are trained professionals.
1: We don't need coffee. Sorry, and let me put my coffee down.
0: Yeah, cheers. Okay, so I have no idea what's coming our way.
1: Okay, this is great. Then you're going to love it if you have no idea. Mm-hmm. Weird, wonderful, and otherwise.
0: Okay.
1: So we're going to start with weird. Well, this is weird.
0: Okay.
1: But it's kind of cool too. Okay. So this is called If Staying Alive Had Been Written in the 16th Century. So, it's sung basically in the style of a Renaissance madrigal. Now, are you going to ask me?
0: What's a madrigal?
1: Madrigal. Okay, thank you. I'm glad you asked. A madrigal is a type of secular vocal music that became highly popular during the Renaissance and early Baroque eras.
0: Uh-huh.
1: Traditional madrigals are polyphonic, having multiple independent melody lines, so a bunch of people all sing, you know, and sing over each other and with each other.

0: Is this the sort of
1: kind of sort of a little bit like that? Okay. A little bit like that. Typically performed a cappella, which means without musical instruments.
0: They couldn't afford them.
1: So I want to. The arrangement, which is awesome, was by one Jonas Wolf, and it's performed by Tabia Burs and Jonas Wolf. But judging from the video, there's a couple of unnamed friends, like females, adding their voices to it.
0: Okay.
1: So let's have Stand Alive as a madrigal.
0: As if it was written and performed in the 16th century.
2: Well.

0: If Staying Alive had been written in the 16th century, that's brilliant.
1: I think it would have been a hit back then too, actually.
0: That is terrific. That tickles me. It's a wild concept.
1: Yes.
0: Beautifully executed.
1: Beautifully executed. Yes, yeah. Very, very well done.
0: So it's funny and brilliant at the same time.
1: That's what I thought. So it's weird, but it is kind of wonderful.
0: Now, so I was... Thank you for that.
1: Yeah, you're welcome.
0: That's staying on the list.
1: Okay.
0: You are broadening our playlist. I was trying to give an example a little while ago. I need the reverb for this thing. You know that sound? I can't remember what it's called. I know somebody knows. It's the... The orchestra is, the voices are all a cappella going,
1: Right.
0: So, whatever that's called, in the early 90s, somebody released an entire album of that singing pop songs.
1: Oh, yes, I kind of sort of remember that.
0: It was very funny,
1: but
0: it's a flawed concept because who's listening long enough to find out that it's a Pet Shop Boys song?
1: Right.
0: You just hear the voices, you sort of get the joke, and that's it.
1: That's true,
0: You're not going to listen, unless, like
1: this.
0: Like we just played. That's enjoyable to sit and listen to.
1: It is very enjoyable.
0: Oh, good start.
1: Good. Okay, good.
0: Right.
1: Now, this is, I guess, the next one probably would fit under otherwise. I was looking for a particular song, which I ended up not using.
0: Yeah.
1: Because I was interested, in the band's name is The Critters.
0: Right. The Critters.
1: The Critters, like...
0: The Critters.
1: Yeah, the Critters.
0: Yeah, sure.
1: And then the name of the song is Mr. Dyingly Sad.
0: Okay.
1: You know, D-I-E-N-G-L-Y, Dyingly Sad. So I thought, well, that's...
0: Dyingly.
1: Dyingly. I guess they had to rhyme it with something.
0: Okay.
1: So, but actually when I listened to it, this is from 1966, when I went, actually, 1966 and the way these guys are singing and I don't know. It's very cool. The harmonies are good. It's the production. I went, okay, we'll give this a go.
0: Okay.
1: Because it's not weird.
0: So what's attracted you to this, to even push the button? The title.
1: The name of the band and the title.
0: Okay.
1: Yes. So they were from New Jersey, music ensemble known for their fusion of Baroque pop and bubblegum pop.
0: Okay.
1: And this is their song. One of their hits, called Mr. Dyingly Sad. They also did a cover of a Love and Spoonful song called Younger Girl, which was a bigger hit. But I don't know, I chose this one because it's different.

0: Who are the critters?
1: Yeah, I know. That's well, this got to number 17 on the Billboard Hot 100.
0: It even charted.
1: And so did their song Younger Girl. Well, I think they did Younger Girl first.
0: Okay.
1: I think this Love and Spoonful, maybe it was just an album track, you know. What's weird, I want to play that song at some other time because there's a music progression, chord progression in the song Younger Girl, which the Love and Spoonful actually took from themselves and used completely in another song. I mean, I've heard that progression before, so I'll come on with that at some later date.
0: I'll just come in. We can do it before we get into the theme.
1: Okay, all right.
0: Something like that.
1: Yeah, maybe. Yeah, huh? come in early with it. Yeah?
0: Slowly, slowly it becomes 2 hours. I wonder if they represent like. There must have been so many other bands.
1: Yeah.
0: Because that's a great sounding band. Okay, but they did have a little bit of success.
1: Yeah, they had a little bit, yeah, yeah.
0: So,
1: yeah. But not
0: enough.
1: Huge. I'd never heard of them until.
0: How many other bands are there like that?
1: Yeah.
0: From that time?
1: Pro, I mean.
0: Talented.
1: Yeah, great sound.
0: Probably great live, all that.
1: Yeah.
0: Ah.
1: Now.
0: Right. Yes.
1: Now, completely different.
0: Mm-hmm. And now for something.
1: Now, we're going to feature a song called Radioactive. I know you know this song.
0: Do I?
1: From The Firm. Remember The Firm?
0: Yes.
1: They were a British rock supergroup formed in 1994 featuring singer Paul Rodgers, who was from Free, Bad Company.
0: Yeah.
1: Guitarist Jimmy Page, remember him?
0: I do.
1: Led Zeppelin. Drummer Chris Slade. Chris had an impressive career, having played drums for fellow Welsh legend Tom Jones, Manfred Mann's Earth Band, AC/DC, Uriah Heep, David Gilmour, and Asia.
0: Yeah.
1: They're not a bad...
0: supergroup.
1: And then we've got the bass player, Tony Franklin. They call him the fretless monster because he uses a fretless bass.
0: Yeah.
1: He was totally in demand. Also worked with David Gilmour, Kate Bush, Whitesnake, guitar virtuoso Tony McAlpine, and blues rocker Kenny Wayne Shepherd. So definitely a super group.
0: I'm trying to think what song it is. Why I know The Firm so well, but I didn't connect it with this.
1: If you hear this song, you probably recognize it. The reason I chose this song was, a little known fact. Lead vocalist Paul Rodgers actually played the guitar solo, not Jimmy Page.
0: Okay.
1: And he says in an interview, not a lot of people know this, but I actually played the solo on Radioactive. It was a finger exercise that British blues pioneer Alexis Corner taught me years and years earlier.
0: I started off with Alexis Corner today.
1: Oh, you did? Yeah. Wow, how about that? Where was it? Alexis Corner. And it was so robotic and weird that I wanted it to be part of the song. When you listen to the song, the solo does fit the song.
0: Mm.
1: When I think back, it was kind of, I'm not going to use the word he used here, but
0: thanks.
1: Yeah, begins with B.
0: Okay.
1: Yeah, to say to Jimmy Page, I'll be doing the solo on this one, Jim.
0: Oh.
1: But he was fine with it. Of course, symbolically in the video, you see Jimmy Page, he's playing the solo.
0: Right,
1: actually it was Paul Rodgers. But it sounds to me like something Jimmy would have done.
0: Yeah, okay, you know. The Firm.

0: Got a message in from Mark saying, saw the firm, Hammersmith Odeon.
1: Ah.
0: Back in the day.
1: Awesome.
0: Nice.
1: Good.
0: That's bizarre.
1: Yeah, yeah.
0: Because it is the first time I've heard it.
1: Yeah.
0: I think.
1: Yeah.
0: And curious production.
1: Is that weird, wonderful, or otherwise?
0: Oh, it's all combined and lovely.
1: Definitely a weird guitar solo, that's for sure.
0: Weird, that appeals to me, the wilder jazz approach.
1: This is weird,
0: okay.
1: What's coming, because I wasn't looking for this kind of thing, because we already did a show like this about songs that sound like other songs.
0: Yeah.
1: Okay, so you want to know where the Eagles, particularly Don Felder, got that Hotel California guitar progression from? Play 4A.
0: Hal, play 4A, please.

0: That's Jethro Tull.
1: That's Jethro Tull, called We Used to Know.
0: Wow.
1: And those are the same chords, except to right at the end, they miss one that the Eagles added.
0: Is that an acknowledged thing, or is this a
1: observation? Well, this is how it's interesting. So how did it come to be?
0: Okay.
1: This is something I didn't know.
0: All right.
1: Despite their remarkably dissimilar styles of music, Jethro Tull and the Eagles did share the same bill in 1972.
0: Uh-huh.
1: When Tull were on tour for their classic album, Thick as a Brick, great album,
0: yeah,
1: actually. Tull were the headliners, of course, supported by the Eagles.
0: And there's the connection.
1: Who at the time were just getting started and enjoying some success with their first single, Take It Easy. Ian Anderson says, we didn't interact with them very much because they were countrified, laid-back, polite rock, and we were a bit wacky and English doing weird stuff. I don't think they liked us very much, and we didn't like them.
0: Oh, wow.
1: They probably heard us playing We Used to Know because that would have featured in our set list back then. And maybe it's just something that they picked up subconsciously and introduced that chord sequence into their famous song Hotel California sometime later. Ian Anderson never filed suit
0: okay.
1: and called it more of a musical tribute than a direct ripoff. However, he did joke that he was waiting for the royalties to come rolling in.
0: Uh-huh.
1: It remains one of the most famous non-litigated musical ripoffs ever.
0: I had no idea.
1: No, me too.
0: Wow.
1: So I guess we should play the Jethro Tull song just for the hell of it.

0: All I hear is the guitar.
1: You know,
0: all I can hear is the Eagles now.
1: Yeah, I know. It's funny. Like it's
0: ruined.
1: You hear that song? Yeah, it's ruined that song.
0: I didn't need to know that.
1: I had no idea. I was like, I still don't know exactly how I came across this, but I was like, I was flabbergasted.
0: Wow.
1: When I heard it, I went, that's exactly. And melody, not just the chords, but much of the melody of the verse is directly from. I think it was nice of Ian Anderson to say, hey.
0: It's all right, mate.
1: That's all right, mate.
0: Take it as a compliment.
1: Yeah, buy me a beer or something like that.
0: Yeah, we've done all right.
1: Yeah, yeah. They actually have done all right, Jethro Tull. Yeah, they're all right. Yeah, but wow.
0: And if you Google them, kids, Jethro Tull, yes, you will find, or buy one of their albums, and then one entire song for the entire side of a record.
1: That's right.
0: Get over it. Want to know what's in the common room?
2: Arts and culture.
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1: 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Hong Kong Park enjoys distinctive edges of One River Two Banks and One Zone Two Parks, serving as the nation's testing ground for institutional innovation. 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
3: The director of the Hong Kong and Macau Affairs Office, Xiao Bao Long, has arrived in Hong Kong for a two-day visit. He met with residents living in light public housing units in Yuen Long this morning. Xiao was accompanied by Housing Secretary Winnie Ho. Secretary for Constitutional and Mainland Affairs Janice Che says Hong Kong's first five-year plan will be a strategic blueprint, while the annual policy address and budget will adapt to current needs to help put the plan into action. And the Chief Executive in Council has decided on a 2% across-the-board pay increase for all civil servants for the 2026-27 financial year. The increment is backdated from April the 1st. More news at 5 o'clock.
2: Thank you very much, RTHK Radio 3. It is now. Normally, I would just go straight into a little trail here. For this particular case, it's for Vintage Chart Toppers, mm-hmm. a program that I'm very close to.
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2: I just wanted to point something out, because you won't have heard this before.
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2: We made a promotional piece for the program based on a record called, from the 1930s, called Broken Record.
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2: Where they deliberately sing the bits that are wrong with the record.
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2: So just wanted you to know that.
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0: for another high quality. Vintage chart toppers. Oh dear, I think this one needs a wind up.
1: Just thought I'd share.
2: Yes, yes. That's like so. And then decades later, we have, remember, if you remember from the 80s, Max Headroom.
1: Oh,
2: doing
1: yes.
2: That kind of thing. Yeah.
1: I used to love Max Headroom. Great.
2: Yeah.
1: We used to have a machine at another establishment that was called Automax.
2: Oh,
1: and it was an Eventide, one of the Eventides.
2: Oh, and you could do that kind of thing with it?
1: Oh, yeah.
2: Oh, that's
1: and
2: awesome.
1: And I put everything through
2: it. I'm sure you did.
1: I read poetry. Poetry. I put the news through it one day. That didn't go down too well.
2: That was your last day, right?
1: Correct.
2: Yeah.
1: It was.
2: Well.
1: Now, another aside.
2: Okay.
1: You sent me this during the week,
2: this
1: and it blew my mind.
2: Yes, this was on June the 11th. So we're taking June the 11th, 2026.
1: Yeah.
2: When I saw this.
1: Okay.
2: Someone posted, it's official. The Beatles' first album, Please Please Me, was released closer to the 1800s than to present day. December 31, 1899 to March 22, 1963 is 23,091 days. March 22, 1963 to June 11, 2026 is 23,092 days. Well, now we're even further along. So if you didn't already feel old...
1: Oh, wow. And the kids today
2: are gonna,
1: a little bit more into the future, are going to see that album or such albums as, you know, the 1800s, black and white, pre-Victorian times.
2: Here's that's a record a black and white album.
1: Oh, nice. Beautifully done, sir. Right.
2: So anyway.
1: Where were we?
2: Back to present
1: actually,
2: time.
1: Actually, all of that ties in with today's theme.
2: Yeah, because that was kind of weird, isn't it? Or maybe it's wonderful.
1: I don't know.
2: Whatever. Anyway.
1: All we know is we were around when those records were
2: out.
1: That's
2: true. Is that wonderful? Well, we're still here, so that's wonderful.
1: We're closer to the 1800s.
2: Yes. Okay.
1: Yeah.
2: Let's go to 2007.
1: Okay.
2: Emmy Rossum.
1: Yes.
2: Know the name?
1: Nope.
2: Slow Me Down. Heard the song?
1: Nope.
2: Great song. Okay, so she was is an American actress. She decided to pursue a music career following her prominent acting roles, particularly after portraying Christine Daae in the 2004 film The Phantom of the Opera.
1: Oh, yes.
2: Where she drew on her extensive vocal training from the Metropolitan Opera. So she had training as a singer.
1: A great film.
2: Yeah. That was her. So seeking to blend this classical foundation with personal expression, Rossum took a year off from acting to focus on songwriting, aiming to create a debut album that revealed her authentic self beyond her on-screen persona. So she created an album called Inside Out, which I have. I have the whole album as WAV files. I don't have the album. You would probably have the album. You know.
1: No, I've got it on open reel tape.
2: Oh, yeah. Not cassette. You'll probably like this. Inside Out, the album, is classified as dream pop and new age music characterized by ethereal vocals layered over ambient soundscapes that create a lush, introspective atmosphere.
1: I'm in.
2: Rossum co-wrote each track with producer Stuart Brawley. Now, Slow Me Down, this is an awesome track, serves as an inspirational antidote to the haste of modern life, built around an Enya-like arrangement with over 150 layered vocal harmonies, all performed by Rossum herself. There are no instruments on this.
1: You used the E word.
2: Yes.
1: Excellent.
2: All right, so I think you're going to like this one.
1: I am. Let's turn the lights down low.
2: Okay.

0: one's going on the list.
1: I thought it would, yeah. Yeah,
0: wow.
1: I thought you'd like that. In Your
0: that
1: Life.
0: Is yeah. right up my alley.
1: Very nice album, actually. All the songs, all good songs on it.
0: But not all a cappella?
1: Not all a cappella, no. All original, except she does do a cover of Rainy Days and Mondays.
0: Mm.
1: Not going to compare it
0: no.
1: to Karen Carpenter, who could.
0: Yeah.
1: But it's a nice version, you know, and yeah. it fits in with the album. There's another song called Falling, which was something of a hit. I'm surprised it didn't do
0: yeah.
1: better. You know,
0: well, there's so much
1: out there. It does well on the New Age and those charts, but yeah. But that's poppy.
0: Yeah.
1: I don't know why. I don't know. Anyway.
0: Well, yeah, I mean,
1: no accounting for taste.
0: You could unfairly argue in the 80s, you know, that could be quite, what was Enya's big hit? The Orinoco Flow-ish.
1: Yeah.
0: It's got that sort of swing to it.
1: That sort of swing to it, yeah.
0: Wow.
1: Right.
0: That's great. It's made me think of another track, which I do play sometimes. Don't think we're going to have time to play it today.
1: No.
0: But, yeah, okay. Let's
1: so now,
0: move along.
1: Again, different. So I classify that as being wonderful. I thought
0: yes.
1: it was wonderful.
0: Yes.
1: And this is also wonderful.
0: Mm.
1: We featured Brazilian guitarist Larry Basilio previously.
0: Yes.
1: We did a track called Your Love, which is kind of like a rock ballad.
0: Yeah.
1: She's a great player. She's mm. awesome. This is from her latest album, Redemption. It's a track called Seven. And she's using a seven-string guitar on it. So there's one lower string still. So when you hear her playing the riff, there's this real... Yeah. Almost like they do in heavy metal.
0: Yeah.
1: When they have that really low. So this is a rocking track. Definitely different from what we just heard. She's backed by Sean Hurley on bass. And on drums, we have Vinny Colaiata.
0: Mm-hmm.
1: If you haven't seen him, check him out on YouTube. He looks suspiciously like Tony Soprano, but he does. But he's a great drummer. He's an awesome drummer.
0: Absolutely,
1: this is a kick. You know what track?

0: Excellent.
1: That's good stuff, isn't it?
0: Excellent.
1: She can definitely. That, to me, is wonderful.
0: Wow. Yeah, I mean, that's just a big, big sound.
1: Yeah.
0: And stunning contrast to the last track, the previous track, and stunning contrast to the next one.
1: The next one, yes. Okay, this is one of two that are considered to be the strangest number one hits.
0: Okay.
1: Now, the second one, I kind of can see why, and I don't think it's strange, but
0: yeah.
1: This one, yeah. Winchester Cathedral, the new vaudeville band. At the end of 1966, a British music hall song, a genre popular during the Victorian period, somehow claimed the number one spot on the Hot 100. It ended up spending three non-consecutive weeks at the top. They weren't a real band.
0: Okay.
1: The song was written by Jeff Stevens, who recorded it with session musicians. In an attempt to mimic the sound of a megaphone, vocalist John Carter sang the song through his hands. You know, what? Just a cathedral like that. Does that come across like that?
0: Yeah. It did.
1: I'm using my house like that. Yeah.
0: Yeah. Yeah.
1: when the weird tune unexpectedly became a hit, Stevens then formed a band.
0: Oh.
1: Now, this is where it gets really weird. Managed by Peter Grant, Led Zeppelin's future manager. Okay.
0: you got to walk the planks.
1: Winchester Cathedral.
0: Work the boards.
1: Led Zeppelin, yeah.
0: Yeah.
1: Now, this blew me away. Winchester Cathedral also bafflingly won the Grammy for Best Contemporary Rock and Roll Recording.
0: No.
1: Are you kidding me? Beating out such incredible songs as Good Vibrations by the Beach Boys.
0: No.
1: And Eleanor Rigby by the Beatles.
0: No.
1: Yeah, I'm like,
0: someone's having a giraffe.
1: Something's wrong here.
0: Wow. Listen very carefully. I think it's the first part. I think that some of this song is constructed through production. I think it's the first bit, I'm not sure, but it's instrumental.
1: Instrumental, yeah, yeah.
0: But there is a vocal distantly in the background,
1: So
0: I think they've mixed it out.
1: Ah.
0: I think they've re-chopped it. Here we go. It beat out Eleanor Rigby.
1: Yes.

0: Yeah, I take it back. That's better than Good Vibrations.
1: Yeah, and much better than Ella Rigby.
0: Oh, I mean, no comparison. Mate. Right. Yeah. Now we're improvising this little bit.
1: Because you've got something that's either weird or wonderful.
0: Well, it was the track a little while ago
1: that
0: made me think of it. So it's tucked away right at the end. Anybody who listens to this program regularly knows at some point I discovered a band that people knew loads for years. It's called Goldfrapp.
1: Okay.
0: It's basically two people. One person, I don't know, the family thing. One's producing, the other's delivering.
1: Okay.
0: And this is purely editing. This is pure messing around at the desk. And I love it. And it's a throwaway track right at the end of the album. I'll tell you what I'll do. I'll cue it up first.
1: Okay. That'd be a good idea. Yeah.
0: Because that way I can play it.
1: Oh, how nice. Yes.

0: The rest of the album isn't anything like that.
1: Nothing like this. Wow, that's interesting. That's fascinating.
0: Gold Trap.
1: The way that was put together.
0: Voice thing.
1: Wow.
0: Right at the end of that album.
1: That's interesting.
0: All right. I hope that worked into things nicely.
1: Yes, it did. It definitely hovered between weird and wonderful.
0: Yes.
1: Now, this is interesting. I remember hearing this. The Star Wars theme Cantina Band.
0: Yes, you just heard him say that, ladies and gentlemen.
1: Yes, by Mako. In 1977, record producer and musician Domenico Monado, also known as Mako, saw Star Wars.
0: Known as Bob.
1: Saw Star Wars on opening night. Loved the film so much, he saw it three more times. Couldn't get it out of his head, and he called some record companies and said, I want to take that music and dance to it.
0: Okay.
1: Most labels had no interest in Mako recording a disco version of a sci-fi film score, but this is an interesting name. But Neil Bogart of Casablanca Records, Bogart, Casablanca, decided to check the movie out, and then he said he was in. John Williams' score couldn't be bought yet, but Mako managed to convince the receptionist of 20th Century Fox's music publishing team to send him the music. He then hired a 70-piece orchestra with himself on trombone to record his disco version. Although he could work from Williams' score, he didn't have any of the film's effects. At this time, there was like, George Lucas didn't know he existed.
0: Yeah.
1: So he had to replicate it himself. He said replicating R2-D2's beeps took 8 hours.
0: Dedicated.
1: But it was worth the effort because Star Wars themed Cantina Band was a hit. It was not only spent 2 weeks at number one, beating Williams' iconic original score. To this day, it's the best-selling instrumental music single in the history of recorded music, selling 2 million units and becoming the only one ever to go platinum. So to those other record companies,

0: RTHK, the news at 5 with Sachin Katwi. The director of the Hong Kong and Macau Affairs Office, Xia Bao Long, has arrived in Hong Kong for a two-day visit. He met with residents living in light public housing units in Yuen Long this morning. Xia was accompanied by Housing Secretary Winnie Ho.
1: Director Xia and the CE visited them and had a friendly chat with them. I could see their living conditions have greatly improved. The children now have desks to do homework, and the parents said both their living environment and the rent burden have gotten much better.
0: Secretary for Constitutional and Mainland Affairs Janice Che says Hong Kong's first five-year plan will be a strategic blueprint, while the annual policy address and budget will adapt to current needs to help put the plan into action. Speaking on an RTHK program, Che added that the blueprint outlines key tasks for Hong Kong over the next 5 years and aligns with national development.
2: The five-year plan is a major, top-level strategic document. You can think of it as a grand blueprint with a vision, major strategies and important tasks. While our annual policy address will review the economic environment at the time to make appropriate actions and policy implementation. The allocation of public resources is also important. The budget can also assess the situation at the time and set priorities for resource allocation to support the implementation of the five-year plan.
0: The chief executive in council has decided to give all civil servants a 2% pay increase backdated to April the 1st. Eugenia Ma reports.
3: A pay trend survey of about 155,000 workers from more than 100 private companies has suggested pay rises of 4.12%.

0: quickly affect people's daily lives. After considering all relevant factors, the CE decided to give civil servants a 2% pay increase across the board. The proposal will be submitted to LegCo's Finance Committee as soon as possible and will take effect once endorsed by lawmakers.
1: While lawmakers voiced support for the 2% pay rise, some expressed disappointment over what they viewed as an inadequate adjustment that failed to keep pace with inflation and private sector trends. Acknowledging that Hong Kong has seen economic improvement, Secretary for the Civil Service Ingrid Young stressed the need for fiscal prudence given continued uncertainties.
2: Looking at the government's fiscal position, we all know that last year there was actually quite a large deficit. It has improved somewhat this year, but we can also see that this improvement includes some one-off allocations that were transferred back from certain reserve funds. Also, after we completed this year's budget, due to geopolitical factors, there has been some pressure on people's livelihoods, and the government has needed to introduce some relief measures. So how will these things develop in the future? Will we still need to continue doing these things? Will there be additional expenditure? All of these factors mean that this year we have to be quite prudent when looking at the overall figures.
1: Secretary for Justice Paul Lam says Hong Kong is committed to advancing digital development through artificial intelligence while fighting data misuse and privacy breaches. Lam said a key measure is to get the Artificial Intelligence Research and Development Institute operating later this year. Lam was speaking at the Privacy Protection Summit to mark the 30th anniversary of the Office of the Privacy Commissioner for Personal Data.
3: It will establish AI standards, building cross-sector and inter-regional AI collaboration platforms, promote AI standardization and safe application. The Hong Kong SAR government is, in short, determined to promote the safe and ethical use of AI.
1: And the weather forecast for tonight and tomorrow. Cloudy with showers and squally thunderstorms. Showers will be heavy at times. Temperatures will range between 25 and 28 degrees. Moderate to fresh south to southwesterly winds, occasionally strong on high ground at first. Right now at the observatory, it is 26 degrees. The relative humidity is standing at 91%. Please be reminded that the thunderstorm warning is in force. 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
7: Hello and good afternoon indeed. 5:05 is the current time here in Hong Kong. It is Tuesday, the 16th of June, 2026. This is The Close on RTHK Radio 3. Live from Broadcasting House this afternoon, I am Jeff Chung. APAC markets generally moving up today following a record close for the Dow on the news of the U.S.-Iran deal. On the show today, we'll be joined by our resident financial expert, Peter Guy, in the studio with us today. And Xiaolin Chen, she is head of international for Crane Shares. Let's talk about what the latest developments in the world. Plus, we'll be hearing from Jen Flowers. She's head of Asia at Hyperlayer. She'll be talking to us about the challenges banks face with adopting AI. And rounding off the show, we'll be taking a deep dive into how investors should be rethinking the ways they build their portfolios with Mariano, co-founder and partner and portfolio manager at Lumen Global Investments. Well, as always, if you have any questions for us, send them our way on WhatsApp. It's 6899-8518 is the number you need. Once again, 6899-8518. Well, U.S. Vice President J.D. Vance says President Trump may release a preliminary deal to end the war with Iran before Friday, describing the memorandum of understanding as about a page and a half and, quote, very general. Senior U.S. officials are already briefing that the Strait of Hormuz would reopen on Friday, the same day as the agreement is expected to be formally signed in Geneva, Switzerland. All of this as Trump attends the G7 summit in France, which will hold a special session on Iran with leaders of Egypt, Qatar, and the United Arab Emirates. Yesterday, Trump said the preliminary agreement was already signed, with officials later adding it had been electronically approved by Trump, Vance, and Iranian Parliament Speaker Mohammed Bagher Khalibaf. Technical talks on Iran's nuclear program are

0: set to begin this week. And U.S. officials say any sanctions relief or asset releases will depend on Iran meeting its commitments under the deal. Well, oil prices are dropping as markets continue to assess the latest developments in the Gulf. Brent crude last seen trading at $81.08 a barrel. That's down 2.51%. West Texas at $78.61 a barrel. That's down 2.65%. Meanwhile, Japan's central bank has upped their interest rates to 1%, making it its highest in more than 30 years. The Bank of Japan's board voted 7-1 in favor of the hike, marking its first increase since December. Well, the move comes as the yen remains weak and inflation pressures mount, partly fueled by higher energy costs linked to the Iran war. The Nikkei 225 rising after the decision, while the yen strengthened slightly against the dollar and government bond yields climbed. For reference, Japanese yen currently at 160.31 against the greenback. Officials say they will continue tapering bond purchases with plans to stabilize monthly buying by 2027. Analysts know the rate hike reflects growing concern about inflation, even as Japan's core consumer prices remain below the BOJ's 2% target. Meanwhile, APAC stocks are pretty much following in Wall Street's record-breaking rally last night. Locally, the Hang Seng Index, though, closing with losses of 1.4% today at 24,493. The CSI 300 down 0.15% at 4,884. Shanghai down 0.11% at 4,091. And Shenzhen up 1.02% at 2,817. The Taiwan Stock Exchange up 0.91% at 45,809. Well, over in Japan, the Nikkei 225 breaking records again today, breaching 70,000 for the first time in its history, earlier just after its lunch break. It's closed off today's session at 69,404, moving up just 0.13%. The broader topics moving down 0.21% at 3,991. Well, the South Korean KOSPI, that's up 2.11% at 8,726. The small cap KOSDAQ down 1.48% at 1,018. South Korean defense stocks have surged today as investors positioned for a possible end to the Iran war and a restart of Middle East weapons exports. Hanwha Aerospace rising nearly 12% today. Hyundai Rotem gaining more than 12% as well. And Leg Defense and Aerospace and First Tech approaching the 30% limit. The rally follows expectations that stalled export talks could resume once the conflict ends. These talks include Hanwha's discussion with Saudi Arabia and Hyundai's proposed sale of 250 K2 main battle tanks to Iraq. Well, the Aussie ASX 200 down under, that's marginally higher at 8,917 today, as the Reserve Bank of Australia kept its rates at 4.35%. They're saying inflation remains too high and that it's ready to hike again if needed. The bank cited the impact of the earlier rate rises and the ongoing oil supply disruptions linked to the Iran war. Well, the Nifty 50 in Mumbai, India, still open at the moment. That's last seen trading up 0.56% or 132 points at 23,986. Elsewhere, NVIDIA has raised $25 billion U.S. dollars in a major high-grade bond sale, joining a wave of mega issuances from tech giants as investors seek exposure to the accelerating AI boom. The deal drew $85 billion in orders and was increased from an initial $20 billion target, marking NVIDIA's first bond offering since 2021. The company is tapping debt markets as Alphabet, Amazon, and others raise hundreds of billions of dollars to build data centers and infrastructure needed for AI's rapid expansion. NVIDIA sits at the center of that build-out, supplying the chips that power much of the ecosystem and becoming the world's most valuable company in the process. It is also spending heavily to support future demand, including a $5 billion stake in Intel, up to $10 billion invested in Anthropic, and $30 billion contributed to OpenAI's latest funding round, while increasing payouts to shareholders. And China's economy is showing fresh signs of strain, with consumer spending and investment slumping to levels not seen since the COVID-19 pandemic. Retail sales dropped 0.6% year-on-year, the first decline since COVID lockdowns ended in 2022. Fixed asset investment fell more sharply, down 4.1% in the first 5 months. On the upside, though, industrial production rose 4.5%, slightly better than expected, and the urban jobless rate eased to 5.1%. Exports remained resilient, helped by easing tensions in the Middle East and the reopening or the potential reopening of the Strait of Hormuz later this week. Analysts say GDP growth in April was near 4%, below the government's target of 4.5 to 5%, but May likely fared somewhat better. Still, though, with the housing crisis and weak consumer confidence weighing on demand, China is risking a deeper slowdown despite strong performance from its factories and exporters.
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0: The Close on RTHK Radio 3, live from Broadcasting House this afternoon. It is Tuesday, the 16th of June, 2026. Joining me in the studio, as he always does on a Tuesday afternoon, Peter Guy. He is our resident financial expert. Good afternoon, Peter.
2: Good afternoon.
0: Good afternoon, or good morning as well, to Xiaolin Chen. She is head of international at Crane Shares, joining us from London this morning, her time. Xiaolin, good to have you back on the program.
3: Good afternoon.
0: Good afternoon to me. Good morning to you. Lots to talk about today. The biggest headline from yesterday and today is obviously the potential, and I say potential, peace deal, because we say this every week now, between the U.S. and Iran. Peter, we'll start with you really quickly. They're supposed to sign the deal on Friday in Switzerland. Are you feeling optimistic? Are you feeling pessimistic? Or are you feeling like we're here once again, back in square one?
2: Well, we've all felt like a jilted bride at a wedding with these hopeful peace talks. One, you can see the market has reacted positively to it. Has no choice. Oil has come off, but it seems like both parties are serious about it, even though there's always a fresh excuse to turn away from it. So all we can do at this point is hope that both parties follow through on it.
0: Xiaolin, your thoughts on this round of potential peace deals? I mean, J.D. Vance, Vice President J.D. Vance and President Trump seem quite optimistic about this signing on Friday. They're obviously meeting in the G7 as well. What do you make of it?
3: I agree with Peter. It sounds more promising than the past ones. There's a timeline. There's an agreed of certain details mentioned, but it won't be a cheerful moment until the deal actually gets signed. Even get signed, it's down to execution and really sees the street get released, and then we can still see the beginning of the process, resume the the shipments through there, and then that's very much of a step zero to see the oil supply to just a beginning, a very beginning of resume to supply normal. We still have a long way to go, but I say at least at this moment, feels like all the message get given publicly led us to believe this is a good constructive beginning.
2: You know, Jeff, if you want me to be blunt and cut and dry.
0: Be as blunt as you can, Peter.
2: Well, in terms of asset class, I would say equities are benefiting from this. Fixed income yields haven't come down, so they're not benefiting from it. And from a negotiation point of view, I think Trump is proving the case for now that an unsigned agreement benefits him, gives him more leverage than a signed one.
0: I want to look at oil prices really quickly, because obviously they're going to be one of the most reactive asset classes on the news of a peace deal. We've seen over Wall Street overnight, the Dow breaking a record close at 4 a.m. this morning, 4 p.m. their time when Wall Street closed. Oil prices moving down. Brent at $81.34. West Texas at $78.79. I read somewhere that should this deal not fall through, and please, someone correct me if I'm wrong, that we could see oil prices shoot up to $130 a barrel. Now, we've had this conversation about where oil could go. If the deal goes through or goes through, if there's a ceasefire or if the ceasefire is broken. We haven't seen any of that sort of messaging for the past 2-3 months. But we have talked about the longer term impacts of the logistics and trying to fulfill that backlog of orders for oil to come through. So, Peter, back to you really quickly. Let's say the deal goes through, the Strait of Hormuz reopens. How long until oil supplies normalize around the world? How long until the logistics for the Strait of Hormuz normalize?
2: Well, the proof will be in the real-world results. I mean, I'm sure you've seen analysts go on and say it'll take 2 years to normalize the entire supply chain. Trump says it'll be ready after Friday.
0: Yeah.
2: So you know, there's really no choice but to look and see, because there's no way no one knows and about what the exact result will be. I think as far as oil prices go, trying to guess the daily oil prices in this is like playing a dice game in Macau. You just don't know what's going to happen until you lift the cup and see if it's big or small. So that's the kind of uncertainty that war creates in terms of outcomes.
0: And Shailen, supposing this deal does go through on Friday, they do sign it without any hiccups or anything, is this a moment where we can sort of breathe a sigh of relief and say, you know, all the talk we've had about oil prices shooting up, if the strait remains closed for the next month or so, with oil supplies around the world or oil reserves around the world going into the critical stages, is this a point where we can all go, okay, crisis averted for the global economy?
3: I think that's just sounds too good to be true. So I think the deal can be signed. That's already a very good outcome without any hiccups in between. And then from there, move on to, like you asked Peter early on, the logistics resume and the supply start to, you know, resume to normal. We will still have a bumpy road ahead. However, I don't think this will impact oil price on a massive way. There may be some earlier momentum or sentiments relief if the deal signed, and you may see some price, you know, kind of like clear a little. But again, question comes back on logistic resume, how that can play out in the next week, month, and investors want to know how quickly the price on oil can reflect the normalization. That's going to be another question. So I don't think it will be a straight line. It would be a bit of a bumpy road ahead. If the deal gets signed, it's a bumpy road ahead to a good result. But if the deal break down again on Friday, I think initially you may see some reactions. You wouldn't see a massive shock in the oil market. I think the market is not building up too high hopes on either way.
0: Let's move away from the developments in the Gulf. I want to look at all the central bank action we're seeing today and this week. So central bankers are taking the wheel, Peter. The FOMC meeting is due to start today, ending tomorrow. Kevin Warsh's first meeting as Fed chair. Markets are practically pricing in rates to remain within the 3.5 to 3.75% range. So I guess markets have sort of priced that in already. What I'm curious to see is whether or not you think the tone that Kevin Warsh will take during his press conference after the meeting ends will set the tone for markets until the next meeting or not.
2: Well, I think the best way to look at what Kevin Warsh faces is to look at the intended outcome of what the U.S. is trying to do. And that is, there's going to be very strong coordination for the first time in monetary history in the U.S. between the Secretary of Treasury and the Chairman of the U.S. Federal Reserve. They're going to be working very closely together as opposed to independently. And what I see them trying to do is really inflate their way out of their debt problem. That is right now a very big issue for them. And you're effectively going to see inflation rate exceeding the bond yield rate. And they're going to try to keep that spread going, because the only way out of this is to grow out of it, which takes time, and to inflate their way out of it, but not in such a crazy way so as to endanger them in the upcoming midterm elections. So that's what's facing him. He's going to have to try to moderate the yield and interest rates while his so-called boss, the president, wants 1% interest rates.
0: Shailen, I guess all eyes on the presser tomorrow or on Friday then.
3: I think so, to see how he's going to perform and guide. And I think, you know, from obviously the interview or his past experience, Kevin may sound more like more of like a data-driven and probably less chatty than Powell.
0: A little less explaining from Warsh than Powell used to do.
3: Probably. And he also has been very skeptical about Fed keep on talking about, you know, future path rates. And he may be less forward guidance than than the past, more of like data-driven, committee-driven. But I think he will emphasize the independency. But I don't know. We got to wait and see the real decision. But I think too soon, too quick move in Fed or in any central banks, it will be proved to be immature, because this inflation is not a demand-driven, it's a supply-driven. And too quickly hiking rates to try to deal with just inflation with no respect to growth and credit stress and all these things, it will be quite immature.
0: Speaking of central banks moving away from the U.S., the Bank of Japan today raising their rate to 1%. That's its highest since 1995, the first time they've put up rates since December last year. Wondering if you have any thoughts in particular about the Bank of Japan, given the state of the inflation in Japan, given the state of the Japanese yen as well, really failing to find any stronger bids.
3: I mean, you know, they set the inflation around 2%, and then it surpassed a bit, and then just around it, I think the latest numbers is 1.9, not too far from that target. But you're absolutely right to point out weaker yen is the bigger problem. You know, the Japanese currency has been at historical low levels against dollar and making imports more expensive. And I think, and with this inflationary pressure and everything, so they rightly did this step. Yes, it's 3 decades high, but also, you know, BOJ also noted, I think markets agrees, is the risk of their economic downturn is a lot lessened because of the, you know, government's measures and so on and so forth. So their economy is more of the growthier part than not. So I think for them to normalize their rates range, I think market was expecting around 1% to 2.5%. And even after the hike, they are at the lower range of their expected long-term normal rate range. It may show that Japan may have some more room to do this. But I read the statement, feels like they may do it more cautiously. Where ECB did the rate hike, you know, I felt like that was last week. I felt that's quite immature of movement.
0: How much of this policy decision do you think, you know, of course, the yen being weak is important, but, you know, in order to intervene, which I think most people would agree that intervention in the currency is a very short term solution. How much of the prospect of intervention in the yen do you think influenced their domestic policy, domestic monetary policy this time around?
3: BOJ is the largest JGB buying, you know, they obviously supporting the economy, but they also see the wages growth, obviously quite aligned with inflation, but the wages are growing. Confidence is there. Corporate costs on this high energy keep on like passing down too quickly. So they want to deal with that. And also yen, I mean, even though they raise interest rates, typically should be, but doesn't necessarily now is the case, that it's not today. The yen is still show a bit weakness at the market open. So I think it's still a long way for them to continue to support. But at least on the good sign is the economy is on a bit of a recovery mode than in the past, in the long term, if you compare to the past. I still think BOJ did slightly right decision to say, you know what, the picture is slightly mixed. And then BOJ's rate is not on the high end if you compare with the developed market anyhow. So I still think they have a room to continue to do a bit around it. But I think the pace will be slower.
0: Peter?
2: Well, Japan really has no choice because they're caught in a very tough bind. With a weak yen, it's going to cost them a lot in terms of inflation to buy oil in U.S. dollars. So they have no choice but to raise interest rates to defend the yen. And as Shaolin says, temporary interventions won't do it. And they're racing towards higher and higher rates historically. They really have no choice because they are having to buy foreign goods such as oil and gas, and it's just too inflationary at these current low levels. You also have to kind of look at this picture as a broad, what they call a sovereign debt crisis picture is kind of emerging. I mean, sovereign debt yields are rising. So you can see it's a reaction to not only U.S. dollar, but the market is beginning to doubt if sovereigns are able to manage their debt. So you have this kind of perfect wave, perfect storm of different conditions that are driving up yields in the sovereign debt market.
0: Okay, before I let you fine folks go, there's one specific stock I would like to talk about before we end this part of the program. That's SpaceX having IPO'd on Friday, making its debut on NASDAQ. In pre-market trading at the moment, they're up 9%. Momentum building for that. Peter, you know I'm quite keen to talk about this stock and my skepticism surrounding the SpaceX IPO. 9% in pre-market trading. I feel like this momentum could keep going up for another 6 months. But I feel like, even so, the fair price of this is way below $100 per share.
2: Mm. Well, another way to look at it is, I think those listeners out there who have successfully subscribed to SpaceX, I will tell them that there's a lot of support behind this stock. Besides the U.S. regulators allowing the passive indices to buy into this stock without a 1 month waiting period, that supports the stock. And also all the penalties the banks have placed on subscribers to not dump the stock early. So, you know, for reasons of national prestige, because SpaceX is so big and important to the U.S., the government has effectively allowed regulations and has gotten behind this stock and IPO so that it won't dip very early. So I think there are several months of stock price surge to be had post IPO on SpaceX.
0: Shailen, in 30 seconds, are you a dream chaser, a star chaser, or are you grounded?
3: No, I'm grounded.
0: And why? is there ever a bull case for this?
3: I mean, the valuation is, I'm an old investor, you know, at least I can pay high valuation only if you have a very clear path to deliver that XY 60 or 70 times your valuation. Today, you know, I don't see that path clearly, at least I don't see that path. But for some private equities who own these stocks at earlier stage, the price is way more lower than the public trading price. I think you should hold them and continue to hold them. We shall see, because they have a very strict lockup period after a year. We will see how that going to play out in a year's time in terms of pricing. But they at least hold it on a very much huge discounts from the IPO price. But like Peter was saying, NASDAQ 100 going to include these stocks in their indexes. It's about 1.4 trillion ETF and mutual funds benchmarked to that index. Even a 50 basis point, 70 basis point, you're passively forcing these managers to buy these stocks anyway. So I don't think this the market will come to my way in the short term at all, because the buying just lining up. But in the long term, they must deliver to the earning to match up with the expectation. But of course, if you hold it, it's going to be good. You know, if you believe in the man's dream, you believe in the trajectory of the growth, this stock will not, you know, sell off. Don't get me wrong. I'm just saying, just cautiously owning these stocks. To be fair, somehow ETF own these stocks, but it's at the previous, like a private stage, we own them, which is hugely discounted to the IPO price, which gave us a huge runway to it. You should continue to hold it. But publicly, I think we got to wait and see. If you own some, good for you. And then top up massively, watch for more of the explanation on the path of growth.
0: Well, you heard it here first. Shailen Chen, head of international at CraneShare. Thank you for joining us. Your morning, our afternoon. Peter Guy, he is our resident financial expert, joining us in the studio this afternoon. Both of you, thank you very much. Have a good day ahead. Before we move on, a quick look at the weather forecast for tonight and tomorrow amidst some unsettled weather. It'll be cloudy with showers and squally thunderstorms tonight and tomorrow. Showers will be heavy at times and temperatures will range between 25 and 28 degrees. Moderate to fresh south to southwesterly winds, occasionally strong offshore and high ground at first. The outlook, showers will be heavier in some areas on Thursday. It'll be windy on Tuning Festival or Dragon Boat Festival on Friday with isolated thunderstorms at first. The weather will improve during the day and hot with sunny periods over the weekend. At the observatory at the moment, 26 Celsius, the relative humidity 90%. The thunderstorm warning is in force and will be in force until at least 8 p.m. today. RTHK Radio 3. 32 minutes past 5 is the current time, 28 minutes to 6. And we're going to be taking a look into AI once again. It's 2026. You can't get away with not talking about it. But some banks are trying to adopt AI into their businesses, but maybe don't know how to or are facing some challenges. So to find out a little more about all of that, here is Carolyn Wright.
4: The rise of AI is presenting challenges and opportunities for businesses across the board. Today, we're going to take a look specifically at what that might mean for banks. I'm joined now by Jen Flowers, who's head of Asia at Hyperlayer. It's lovely to be able to speak to you, Jen.
5: Lovely to be here. Thank you for having me.
4: So first off, maybe you can tell us a little bit about yourself and Hyperlayer so we can learn what you do.
5: I have experience because prior to joining Hyperlayer, I was at HSBC for about 6 years where I was looking after partnerships in the retail side of the bank. So anywhere from the Googles to the fintechs. So now I'm on the other side of the table. So what Hyperlayer does is we are a technology platform that helps you allow to have programmable money without the cost of blockchain.
4: So let's take a look at what's going on with AI. And what would you say some of the biggest challenges banks are facing when adopting AI today?
5: Well, the challenge isn't really technical, it's structural when it comes to banks. If you think about a bank, they are the trusted last action where people are actually moving their money. And so it's not clearly defined on where AI is going to play a role. There is agentic commerce that may come out eventually. That means when we go to sleep at night, they'll do our shopping for us. But if you think about that, the banks are going to be liable, and that's a concern for them. The other thing is the infrastructure isn't really built for the velocity or granularity of what's coming with, you know, next gen AI. If you think about how fast, if you were to type in questions and answers, you get those answers back. Now, multitude that to the millions that are banking, it is going to create a data system problem eventually.
4: Now, let's take a look at what things are already ready. And you mentioned agentic commerce there a little bit. But what are there any sort of financial services that really are agentic ready already?
5: So I think the SKU level transaction intelligence is ready. And that's really understanding that next level down of what was purchased. So if I go into a merchant and then something is purchased on my credit card, but I declare fraud, they can actually go down to what that is. And that level of AI is ready and available. Before, you would just see a transaction for maybe a restaurant or a shop. Now you actually know what was purchased. I think conversationally, we continue to see conversational banking come up. It's there. I wouldn't say it's executionable, and that's one of the things Hyperlayer does too. So right now, if you asked your chatbot at your bank that you want to open a credit card, they tend to send you a link to download and type in the credit card. They're not actually applying on your behalf. So while it is there, it still has a long way to go.
4: All right, and we know things are moving fast, so it could happen soon, but not quite yet. Now, banks, of course, operate in a very highly regulated environment. How does that impact the deployment of AI tools, and what might we see happening around that?
5: So traceability is going to be critical. As I mentioned earlier, if an AI agent acts on your behalf as a customer, the bank is going to be the one liable. So imagine if I go to sleep and say, I want to buy a vintage Louis Vuitton bag, and then it comes back that the bag is a fake. I have the right to go and say to my bank, this is a fraudulent charge. So the bank's most important thing in this regulatory environment is to really be able to trace what happened and where it went wrong. And if they were to adapt certain rules or capabilities to say, if it's not from an approved provider or merchant, we will stop that transaction, they will be able to beat some of the challenges that will occur coming up.
4: And do you think that we're going to see a lot of moves from regulators to help with this and clarify matters?
5: I think regulators are going to be strict on making sure that the banks are compliant and that they are expected to have that traceability and also protect. So the regulation will always go on the customer's behalf, just like we've seen in fraud and scams in the past. They will crack down and either fine the banks, but they'll also see things that are working and help roll that out across other banks. I don't think it's going to be this one bank, you know, solves it and nobody else quickly follows. That regulators will also encourage any bank that is able to create the right systems that they will be able to, you know, kind of pay that forward and let the other banks support each other.
4: So you anticipate a little bit of sort of collaboration and coordination as we see this technology developing?
5: Definitely. I don't think banks will have the ability to really own or have, you know, a copyright on anything when it comes to fraud or liability.
4: All right. So we know things are moving incredibly fast, and I feel this question might have too long a time frame on it, but maybe you can answer it, or maybe you can give me a more acceptable time frame. And that is, in 3 to 5 years, what might an AI native bank look like?
5: I think an AI native bank is going to have stronger infrastructure for the amount of data and processing. I think they'll have all programmable financial products. So like Hyperlayer said, we are very much helping you program your money in a visual way to be able to put rules and understanding so it works for you. I think a lot of the banks will move towards that. There'll be continuous like automated decisioning. So risk, fraud, authorization will happen continuously. However, I don't feel like everyone's going to adapt. If you think about Siri that came out 12 years ago on the iPhone, most people don't use Siri to call, you know, their friends. Some are religious about it. So there is going to be a balance. Even if it is an AI native bank, I think customers will still want to have more of that, hear somebody on the phone, have a branch or a wealth manager, and not everything will go full AI.
4: I think we've seen that happening in a lot of sectors and industries, haven't we? That there is still always going to be probably that desire for an amount of human touch in these things.
5: Definitely.
4: Well, it's been very interesting to be able to speak to you today. Thank you for joining me, Jen Flowers, who is Head of Asia at Hyperlayer.
5: Thank you for having me.
0: Humans have been investing since the dawn of time, from the early forms of credit and trade based in ancient Mesopotamia to the current forms of investment we know so dearly. But one firm is doing things differently, rethinking the modern day investment strategy. So joining me to talk about this is Marianne Oh. She is co-founder, partner, and portfolio manager at Lumen Global Investments. Marianne, good to have you with us today.
6: Thank you so much.
0: I think just to start off, let's have you introduce yourself and what you guys do at Luminar Frey.
6: Well, thank you again. And I want to also thank you, Kenzie Goodwin, who introduced me to the show. Well, I am basically an investment manager by background, an entrepreneur, and a founder advocate, especially for female founder. I started my buy-side investment management career about 30 years ago. So I've been doing this day in, day out for that long time and loving it every minute. And I started as an emerging market fixed income analyst way back when in San Francisco. And earlier, prior to that, I was actually a merchant banker doing loan syndication in Citicorp, Hong Kong. Mm. But when I moved to the States, which is 30 years ago, I went into buy-side investment management and really exploring the global opportunities. And we have an opportunity to manage across all asset classes, equities, bonds, including currencies, mainly public, but we also dab into loans and distressed. And then fast forward a little bit, given that we are all in the Bay Area, very, very innovative area, the innovation rubs off on us and we became much more focused on technology. So we add value instead of just manage portfolios for clients. We build our valuation methodology, and from then on, we build the entire digital investment solution. I'm going to talk more about the Lumen Alfray. So back
0: sure.
6: to you.
0: So before we get to Alfray, for the uninitiated, what is the so-called total portfolio approach, TPA, I guess, in short? What is that?
6: Yes. This is getting very popular in the press, I would say, in the last 1 year or two. Mm. And this approach has been adopted by the very large investment houses, including GIC, the CalPERS in the US, the New Zealand Superannuation Fund. And so this is essentially very different from the strategic asset allocation approach, the SAA approach, where investors typically look at various asset classes like equities, bonds, and let's say commodities, and they put them in silos. Sure. So you tend to find the experts in each of the asset class and find the best securities or the best manager for each asset class. So you're not looking at the whole portfolio holistically. On the other hand, the total portfolio approach is completely different. The traditional wealth management is all about, you know, looking at combination of asset classes. But TPA take this much further and combine everything holistically, driven by the investment objective. So that's the difference. So it is driven by the outcome, your objective.

0: So I guess it's a bit like if my investment goal was to save up for retirement
1: Yes.
0: and I wanted to take a more conservative approach, I would maybe go not all in, but mostly into bonds, where it's relatively more conservative, relatively more safe. Whereas if my investment goal was a little more aggressive, I wanted to use it as a money management sort of a goal, then I would go a little more aggressive, maybe go commodities, maybe go heavier on equities.
1: Yeah, so I'm going to play the devil's advocate. So a lot of the wealth management, let's say wealth managers, basically think what you do is they, when you're conservative, you add more bonds. And if you think about it, it is actually lowering your volatility of the portfolio. That has nothing to do with your objective, and it has nothing to do with valuation. So that's why the wealth management legacy is focused so much on the 60-40 portfolio, where 60% equity,
0: That's
1: 40%
0: right.
1: bonds, kind of balance, right? And it's simple to implement. 60% equities, international equities, if you will, 40% international bonds and US bonds. And it has been working, but for 40 years. Why? Because there was a huge bond rally, meaning the bond price, rising for like 30, 40 years, because we used to have a very inflationary period in the 70s, 80s. And then there's a very tight monetary policy by our US Fed chairman, Volcker. And when he tightened the money policy, the interest rate shot up first, and then there was a big rally from then on. So that means bond did very, very well for 30, 40 years. And when equities rise, the bond kind of, doing its job as a stable income
0: Yeah,
1: provider.
0: so it's sort of
1: Yes.
0: the sort of stagnation period we're seeing now with bond yields, right?
1: Yeah, that's right. Now it's a different situation. Rising fiscal deficit, higher for longer, you must have heard of this
0: Yeah.
1: phrase. The war, the energy
0: Of
1: shock,
0: course.
1: all of this. And plus 2022, not to forget, 2022, where bonds and equities are not negatively correlated, they're positively correlated. So they all fell apart. So just be careful, 60-40 no longer works. And this TPA will come in.
0: Sidebar, is there any correlation with the way we're seeing commodities and equities move up at the moment? Obviously, a lot of what's happening now is driven by the war, but for a moment, I think the first month of the war, we saw prices of gold shoot up at the same pace as stocks going up, and they were moving down at the same time. And then we were seeing a negative correlation between West Texas and Brent, for example. Is there anything to consider with that as well?
1: Yeah, traditionally the precious metals, it's pretty good when there is a rising, I guess, inflation. In general, commodities also. When you have rising inflation, commodities do well as an inflation hedge. This time we have energy supply shock. So the question is for how long? Because, eventually it could choke up the economy. Meaning the economy could slow down if you have too little, the price is being too high, demand has to be reduced, and so on, which you see in a lot of Asian countries already. So the question is whether this high inflation period will end up in slowing down the entire economy. So I wouldn't say materials or energy will continue to rise. It really depends on the duration of the war.
0: Now let's look back into portfolio construction really quickly.
1: Yes.
0: And I guess all of this ties into your current portfolio construction.
1: Correct.
0: The advice that I've gotten on the show has always been, don't be reactionary to what's going on in the world right
1: Yeah.
0: now. But I think for a lot of retail investors, it's a little hard to take that advice, especially when you see your equities, for example, going down, I don't know, 20% because of the war 2 months ago.
1: Yeah.
0: So I guess in any given time, how do you decide what assets, what regions, what strategies are best for your portfolio at any given time? Is it really just believe in the fundamentals and just stick with that? Or is it bad advice, but time the market, which is terrible advice because it never works out? Or is there something else?
1: Two simple principles I would offer. Look at the value, the valuation, and your objective. So this combination is very powerful because think about it. Value means that you're not speculating. You want to create a portfolio that is long time, long term, resilient, and robust, that you can hold for a very long time to grow your portfolio.

0: you. But it has to be guided by your investment objective,
1: right,
0: be it income or capital growth, as you said, or something else. It could be inflation protection. So just with these two very simple principles, if you bear that in mind, and then you can form your investment universe after that. And so the two key saying, right? You cannot manage something you cannot measure.
1: Yeah.
0: Right. That's the objective part.
1: 100%.
0: Value. Think about Warren Buffett, the great investor, looking at intrinsic valuation. You have that safe margin or margin of safety. That is very important.
1: So I guess to bring it back to the TPA, the total portfolio approach, as opposed to the normal approach that we use, remind me what it is.
0: So that's the more the strategic asset allocation,
1: right? So
0: SAA from the big pension house, that's,
1: right? So I guess in a time we live in 2026, where the world is a little messier than it was before. Obviously, I think you would take the position that the TPA, the total portfolio approach,
0: yes,
1: is slightly better.
0: Yes.
1: Could you tell me why in this current moment in time, with the volatility in the world, why the TPA makes more sense?
0: First of all, you're looking at your global sets of investment opportunities as a whole. That is the key. And in fact, it is the key of what we have created in Lumen Alpha A,
1: right?
0: Because first of all, we have this valuation methodology that really listens to the market. I'm going to mention the market again, because a lot of people love to do stock picking, and they have, you know, very much their own preference in securities. But in fact, 98% of the active managers over 20-year period cannot beat the market. Risk-adjusted return cannot beat the market. So we listen to the market. So first of all, I think the Alpha is unique because we listen to the market, and then we derive returns from the market. And then we have this huge global value database that I mentioned to you before, that you can select opportunities so that you can be truly diversified. And then you combine the very institutional grade asset allocation methodology in our system. And then last but not least is this TPA approach, where you combine all the opportunities, optimize them based on your objective. So this is the beauty. And in this environment, going back to your question, where, you know, volatility is extreme, you know, it is subject to, unfortunately, one person's social media channel,
1: yes,
0: which is not an investment process,
1: no matter
0: how you look at it. So you need a robust portfolio that you can believe in, and you don't move around, because market timing is ever so difficult. It's never worked. And speculation has never worked.
1: And I think a lot of portfolio managers trying to go that route could tell you the same. Really quickly, how does R4A by Lumen incorporate TPA?
0: Simply, we have this valuation methodology I mentioned to you.
1: Right.
0: So, which is called the Lumen Global Value Compass, that look at derive expected market return, all really listening to the market. And with this expected return, we can then utilize an industry-best portfolio construction system using this kind of forward-looking expected return. You combine these two systems, then it is truly optimizing anything based on your original investment objective. So you don't need to look at just equities or bonds, but you look at your objective. It could be income, as I mentioned, capital growth. It could be thematic, it could be a macro-driven, it could be inflation protection, and then you can select your instruments or universe, build on that objective, and then you optimize and customize them. And this is the beauty of the Lumen Alpha.
1: 10-yard line, Marianne. Crystal ball question, and I know given this day and age, that can be a tall order, given how unpredictable our timeline has been so far. So the TPA, it's sort of an emerging strategy from the past year or two, you would say. What changes do you expect to see in the next maybe 5 to 10 years in portfolio construction? Do you foresee a future where TPA takes over as the dominant investment strategy as opposed to SAA? Or do you foresee another sort of strategy that, you know, people are thinking of but haven't quite implemented, it hasn't become quite mainstream yet?
0: Yes, very good question. Many people actually look at TPA as a framework, rather than investment strategy. And I would say going forward, I really do believe TPA is a better way to manage a portfolio because it's outcome and objective driven and not chasing some benchmarks. And you know, what else could happen in the investment management world? I think with the financial innovation, even as basic now as the ETFs, there'll be more adoption of ETFs. People in the US, the financial advisors, 90%, over 95% of them are using ETF to build investors' portfolio. And I think this adoption will be much broader around the world because it's just very efficient, it's very liquid, it can be traded during the day, and it's also tax efficient.
1: Would you also say it's more stress-free? You know what I mean?
0: It helps you to expose in anything like you want, like S&P or a theme or a sector, really easily and simplistically at the low cost. So it's stress-free from that point of view.
1: Fair enough. Well, it's been great learning a little more about you, yourself, your company, R4A and TPA. Thank you very much for joining me in the studio today. Marianne Oh, co-founder, partner, and portfolio manager at Lumen Global Investments. Thank you for your time today.
0: It's my pleasure. Thank you.
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0: Coming up to 5 minutes to six is the current time. The closing on THK Radio 3 with Jeff Chung, live from Broadcasting House. Before we go, a quick look at all the market action for the day. Locally, the Hang Seng Index closing with losses of 1.4% at 24,493. The CSI 300 down 0.15% at 4,884. Shanghai down 0.11% at 4,091. Shenzhen up 1.02% at 2,817. Meanwhile, over in Japan, the Nikkei 225 breaking records once again today, breaching 70,000 for the first time in its history earlier today, just after its lunch break. That's closing off today's session at 69,404, moving up 0.13%. The broader topics, that's moved down 0.21% at 3,991. The South Korean KOSPI up 2.11% at 8,726, while the small cap KOSDAQ down 1.48% at 1,018. South Korean defense stocks surging today as investors position for a possible end to the Iran war and a restart of Middle East weapons exports. Hanwha, Hyundai, and LIG Defense and Aerospace all gaining today. Hanwha up 12%, Hyundai up 12%, LIG Defense and Aerospace, and First Tech approaching the 30% limit. The Aussie ASX 200 marginally higher at 8,917 today as the Reserve Bank of Australia kept rates at 4.35%. Saying inflation remains too high and that it's ready to hike again if needed. The bank cited the impact of the earlier rate rises and the ongoing oil supply disruptions linked to the Iran war. The still open Nifty 50 in Mumbai, India, up 0.57% at 23,990. Meanwhile, European stocks all in the green after a record-breaking close over on Wall Street. The stocks 600 currently up nearly 0.5% at 637.57. The German DAX in Frankfurt up 0.69% at 25,066. The CAC 40 in Paris up 0.8% at 8,451. The FTSE 100 in London last seen trading up 0.59% or 61 points at 10,491. Quick oil check, Brent crude at $81.63 a barrel. That's down 1.85%. West Texas trading at $79.06 a barrel. That's down 2.09%. Copper trading at $6.48 a pound. Gold moving up a little bit, $4,362 an ounce. That's up 0.25%. Silver at $70.52 an ounce. That's up 0.49%. The U.S. 10-year Treasury bond yield at 4.445%. The U.S. dollar index 99.614 at the moment. The Japanese yen still weak at 160.33 against the greenback. Bitcoin at $66,491 for one Bitcoin. 9:30 p.m. is when Wall Street opens tonight. The S&P 500 future is looking slightly red at 7,555. The Nasdaq futures up marginally, 0.03%. At 30,569. Dow Jones Industrial Futures up 0.03% as well. That's up 15 points so far at 51,757. SpaceX in pre-market up 9%. Obviously, the FOMC meeting starting tonight, ending tomorrow. Kevin Warsh's first meeting as Federal Reserve Chairman. Well, on tomorrow's show, I'll be here once again with Peter Guy. He is our resident financial expert. And Steve Bryce, he is Global Chief Investment Officer at Standard Chartered for the Business and Markets discussion. We'll then be hearing from Chen Arad. He is Co-Founder and Chief Experience Officer at Solidus Labs about what prediction markets are and what you need to know about them. That's it from us today from the team behind Money Talk and The Close. Have a fantastic evening ahead. Coming up next from the RTHK Newsroom is News Wrap.
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0: It's Tuesday, June the 16th. You're listening to NewsWrap with me, Tony Sabine.
1: And I'm Ben Che. In tonight's program, senior Beijing official Xia Baolong visits light public housing units in Yuanlong.
0: Lawmakers generally support a government decision to give all civil servants a 2% pay rise.
1: China's industrial production stays strong, but retail sales fall for the first time in over 3 years.
2: The domestic imbalance between strong supply and weak demand is acute. Some enterprises are facing considerable pressure in their operations.
0: And in sport, favourite Spain failed to score against tiny Cape Verde in the World Cup, while Iran and New Zealand draw.
1: That's all coming up next on NewsWrap.
0: Hello and a very good evening. Hong Kong and Macau Affairs Office Director Xia Baolong has inspected light public housing units in Yuanlong and visited residents as he began a two-day tour of the SAR. Wallace Wong reports.
3: The top Beijing official aims to inspect the Northern Metropolis development as well as the SAR's alignment with the National 15th Five-Year Plan during his visit. Xia Baolong is understood to have first gone to Hongshuiqiu in the morning to inspect the proposed site for a university town to be created in the Northern Metropolis. He then visited the light public housing project on Yao Po Road in Yuanlong, accompanied by Chief Executive John Lee and Secretary for Housing Winnie Ho. Speaking to the media later, Ho said the senior Beijing official visited a family who was among the first to move into the Yao Po Road development.
4: Director Shaw and the CE visited them and had a friendly chat with them. I could see their living conditions have greatly improved. The children now have desks to do homework, and the parents said both their living environment and the rent burden have gotten much better.
3: Ho said she briefed Xia on progress made on light public housing projects, pointing out that all units in the Yao Po Road project have been taken up, while other projects are expected to supply 20,000 more units later this year. The housing chief said the authorities were able to quickly provide

0: Hong's first five-year plan will serve as a strategic development blueprint with the support of the policy address and budget. A two-month public consultation was launched yesterday. Here's Wallace Wong again.
1: Secretary for Constitutional and Mainland Affairs Janice Tse told RTHK that the blueprint will outline the key tasks for the next 5 years and align with national development. She said some people had asked if the plan will overlap with the annual policy address and budget.
2: The five-year plan is a major top-level strategic document. You can think of it as a grand blueprint with a vision, major strategies and important tasks. While our annual policy address will review the economic environment at the time to make appropriate actions and policy implementation. The allocation of public resources is also important. The budget can also assess the situation at the time and set priorities for resource allocation to support the implementation of the five-year plan.
1: Tse said the government will analyze opinions collected during the public consultation and include appropriate suggestions in the blueprint. The authorities, she added, are aiming to release the five-year plan by the third quarter of this year, despite a tight schedule.
3: The Chief Executive and Council has approved a 2% pay hike for all civil servants, backdated to April the 1st. Eugenia Ma reports.
4: The Civil Service Bureau says the Chief Executive and Council has carefully considered the staff side's response to the pay offers, as well as all relevant factors under the established pay adjustment mechanism. These include Hong Kong's economic situation, changes in the cost of living, the government's financial position, pay trend indicators, staff pay claims, and civil service morale. A pay trend survey of about 155,000 workers from more than 100 private companies has suggested pay rises of 4.12% for seniors, 2.64% for middle-ranking staff, and 1.17% for juniors. A government spokesman said that over the past year, Hong Kong's economy has seen solid growth along with a modest rise in living costs and an upward trend in private sector pay. He said the CE fully recognizes the hard work and dedication of the civil service, even as workloads and challenges increase. However, the government needs to be careful with public finances to prepare for future developments and unexpected needs from ongoing geopolitical uncertainty, which could quickly affect people's daily lives. After considering all relevant factors, the CE decided to give civil servants a 2% pay increase across the board.
0: Lawmakers have come out in support of the government's decision to grant a 2% pay increase to all civil servants, but several expressed disappointment over what they viewed as an inadequate adjustment that failed to keep pace with inflation and private sector trends. Haley Yip reports.
5: Some lawmakers believe the government's move diverged notably from the pay trend survey indicators. Lam Chin Sing questioned whether the survey had become meaningless, given that it has rarely guided adjustments since 2020. Aaron Bach reflected on the broader erosion of civil service conditions, noting that departments have faced resource cuts of up to 7% in recent years while being asked to do more work. He said civil servants work hard, but they are shortchanged when it came to pay adjustments. He questioned how then could their morale be good. Stephen Ho cautioned that certain specialized professions face severe talent shortages, with market rates significantly outpacing government pay scales.
6: Regarding the future discussion on the effectiveness of salary increment points, it ultimately boils down to two outcomes. First, will the attrition rate increase as a result, and will we see a loss of talent? Second, does it attract people to join our industry, that is, the civil service team?
5: Meanwhile, Nick C. Lam said the 2% raise was very reasonable, given the current economic uncertainties. While acknowledging that Hong Kong has seen economic improvement, Secretary for the Civil Service Ingrid Yeung emphasized the need for fiscal prudence.
7: Looking at the government's fiscal position, we all know that last year there was actually quite a large deficit. It has improved somewhat this year, but we can also see that this improvement includes some one-off allocations that were transferred back from certain reserve funds. Also, after we completed this year's budget, due to geopolitical factors, there has been some pressure on people's livelihoods, and the government has needed to introduce some relief measures. So how will these things develop in the future? Will we still need to continue doing these things? Will there be additional expenditure? All of these factors mean that this year we have to be quite prudent when looking at the overall figures.
5: The proposal will proceed to the Legislative Council Finance Committee for consideration as soon as possible.
3: Police have arrested 150 people

0: on suspicion of illegal gambling and found bank transaction records reaching about $320 million. Officers also seized $1 million in cash. Police raided eight premises suspected to be connected to online illegal gambling. Here's Chief Inspector Wong Yufai.
1: Police will adopt intelligence-led operations, and we will act according to what the intelligence tells us. This operation is a good example of how we do things, how to tackle illegal gambling, including those that are done online.
2: Justice Chief Paul Lam says Hong Kong is committed to advancing digital development through artificial intelligence while combating data misuse and privacy breaches, as outlined by the nation's 15th five-year plan. Charlie Chen reports.
3: Officiating at the Office of the Privacy Commissioner for Personal Data's 30th Anniversary Privacy Protection Summit, Paul Lam said the SAR's first five-year plan will seek to deepen integration with overall national development. The Secretary for Justice said one of the key measures is to get the Artificial Intelligence Research and Development Institute into operational mode this year.
4: It will establish AI standards, building cross-sector and inter-regional AI collaboration platforms, promote AI's standardization and safe application. The Hong Kong SAR government is, in short, determined to promote the safe and ethical use of AI.
3: Privacy Commissioner Ada Chong said her office will continue to support privacy work according to the city's policy blueprint.
5: The development of AI must be steered by safety and driven by application. And in response, my office has already carried out compliance checks, issued numerous guidance materials, and also launched a series of educational seminars and workshops to help the local community and organizations innovate responsibly and safely.
3: Chong said the office has launched the International Data Privacy Academy to build the SAR into a global hub for high-caliber privacy professionals.
0: One of the world's top chess events makes its debut in Hong Kong tomorrow. The FIDE World Team Rapid and Blitz Chess Championships at the Queen Elizabeth Stadium will run until Sunday. 42 teams and more than 300 top players from around the world will be taking part. Wadham Rustin, chairman of the elite club WR Chess, said his team is well prepared and believes that Hong Kong has huge potential to host other chess events. He spoke to Matthew Hong.
6: The preparation of the team is good. We are in a very good mood. Everyone is prepared. So over some few games of our competitors. So I think we have good chances to win both tournaments in Rapid and Blitz. But we will see how it will go.
7: Did the team face any challenges during the preparation, especially with the team bringing a lot of world elite players to the tournament? What are the expectations for the championships? Is your team the team to beat?
6: Of course, that's why we are competing, and our goal is simple. We want two champions titles. Actually, it's everything as usual, so nothing special, everything like always. No surprises at all, yeah.
7: With the tournament making its step in East Asia for the first time, do you foresee Asia or Hong Kong becoming the new center of world chess?
6: I truly do believe that Hong Kong is a fantastic place to host many, many tournaments. I think the potential in Hong Kong is huge, it's unreached for sure, and I strongly do believe we can develop chess in a greater way than for now.
7: Given that there are six local teams who also compete alongside the world's elite players, what impact will such have on local chess development?
6: Well, for sure, those teams will gain some experience. And for sure, those teams have never competed against such strong teams like WR Chess, Examind, MGD1, and it will show the people the opportunity to play against big superstars. And this can lead to greater preparations, it can lead to different emotions, and it will make the teams for sure stronger for participating in the futures tournaments.
2: A former department head and a former senior human resources officer of the Chinese University Medical Center have been charged by the ICAC over alleged fraud and leaking confidential details of an investigation. Charlie Chen reports.
3: The ICAC said the hospital's former head of the Sports Medicine and Rehabilitation Center, Lau Mun Cheng, faces 6 charges in total, 1 each of fraud and disclosing the identity of a person being investigated, and 4 of perverting the course of public justice. Tang Lai Ting, the former chief human resources officer, faces 1 count of disclosing the identity of a person being investigated. Lau supervised the work

0: work of about 20 physiotherapists as head of the rehab center. He is alleged to have, between July 2021 and September 2025, given false representation that he had personally provided professional services to patients with the intent of defrauding the medical center by getting it to pay him fees. The watchdog alleged that Lau had instructed physiotherapists to treat patients during appointments made for his services. Tang is alleged to have disclosed to Lau without lawful authority or reasonable excuse that Lau was the subject of the investigation. Lau then allegedly disclosed to two administrative staff members that he was the subject of an ICAC investigation. He is also alleged to have, on various occasions, perverted the course of public justice by instructing four administrative staff members and two physiotherapists to mislead or thwart ICAC officers, such as by refusing interview invitations or destroying evidence.
1: The ICAC said Tang and Lau have been released on bail and will appear at the Sha Tin Magistrates Court tomorrow.
2: Tooth decay rates in kindergarten children have decreased by 10% since 2019, owing to the Jockey Club Children Oral Health Project. As part of the project, practitioners from HKU Dentistry examined nearly 190,000 children from 810 kindergartens. That covered over 80% of Hong Kong's kindergarten-aged children. Professor Chu Chun-hong, who was in charge of the project, spoke to Eugenia Ma.
3: The program is supported by the Jockey Club Charity Trust. This Jockey Club Child All Health Project provides free dental care to all children through the kindergartens.
4: Over 80% of all kindergartens in Hong Kong are already involved in this program. Are there any plans to further expand this project? And would you say a 100% involvement rate is possible?
3: I believe so, because over the years, some kindergartens are hesitant because they do not know the effectiveness of the program, and also they are concerned about cross-infection. And now we have implemented for 7 years. There's not a single case of cross-infection, and there's no any side effect of the treatment on the children. We have treated more than almost 200,000 children with 400,000 applications of silver diamine fluoride. There's not a single case of side effect or any problems that develop. So I believe those kindergarten who are hesitant may want to join the program in future.
4: How would you recommend caregivers address oral health at home? What can be done as preventative measures against tooth decay?
3: The caregiver should learn how to do caregiver-assisted toothbrushing for the young children. Because young children are too young to brush themselves, caregiver-assisted toothbrushing is very important to maintain the good oral hygiene. Regarding the preventive measure against tooth decay, I suggest they should join this outreach program, allow dentists to provide examination for the children so that if there's any problem, they can refer to the dentist for further investigation and treatment.
1: China's retail sales in May fell for the first time in over 3 years, highlighting persistent weakness in domestic demand. But industrial production remained strong. The data prompted suggestions that extra stimulus measures are needed to deal with what officials describe as an acute imbalance. Chloe Fung reports.
5: Official figures released by the National Bureau of Statistics show that China's retail sales fell by 0.6% year-on-year in May, after rising 0.2% in April. Last month's figure was the first decline since December 2022, and was lower than the flat reading as forecast by analysts. Bureau spokesman Fu Linghui attributed the fall to the high base a year ago.
6: The high base last year was due to the large-scale trade-in programs, as well as the 618 online shopping festival, which significantly affected the base figures. Of course, the decline in retail sales in May this year was also partly affected by high temperatures and heavy rainfall in certain regions. That weighed on consumption in offline stores.
5: But Fu said overall consumption is still stable, with retail sales in goods and services registering a rise of 2.8% year-on-year in the first 5 months. Among other key drivers, industrial output rose by 4.5% in May, topping analysts' forecast of a 4.5% 3% growth and higher than the 4.1% rise in April. Urban fixed asset investment, including properties and infrastructure, continued to decline, retreating 4.1% in the first 5 months from a year ago, dragged down by investment in real estates. The urban jobless rate, meanwhile, dropped slightly.

0: slightly to 5.1%. Fu said while the economy remains stable and resilient, the domestic imbalance has become acute amid the fallout from the Middle East conflict.
1: The external environment is increasingly complex and volatile. The domestic imbalance between strong supply and weak demand is acute. Some enterprises are facing considerable pressure in their operations, and the foundation for steady and upward economic growth still needs to be consolidated.
0: The Bureau spokesman said the authorities will continue to roll out measures to stabilize the economy and boost domestic demand.
2: Official data also showed that home prices in the first-tier cities of Shanghai, Guangzhou and Shenzhen increased 0.2% month-on-month in May. The pace of growth widened from 0.1 percentage points in April.
3: Mainland stocks were mixed on those economic figures. Both the Shanghai Composite and Shenzhen Component Index headed south, while the ChiNext Index and the Star Composite Index finished with gains. Here in Hong Kong, the Hang Seng Index gave up 1.4% to finish at 24,493.
2: Interest rates in Japan have risen to a 31-year high as the country's central bank battles inflation caused by higher fuel prices. The Bank of Japan raised its benchmark rate by 25 basis points to 1%. The bank said the economy has recovered, but the rise in crude oil prices will push down corporate profits and household incomes.
3: China has told Myanmar that both countries must continue to crack down on criminal activities, such as telecom fraud and online gambling. This came in talks between President Xi Jinping and his counterpart from Myanmar, Min Aung Hlaing, who's on a state visit to China. Raymond Young reports.
4: President Xi Jinping welcomed Min Aung Hlaing at the Great Hall of the People. They inspected a guard of honor and were greeted by cheering children before they got down to talks. Xi told his guest, who was inaugurated as president just 2 months ago, that Beijing places ties with the Southeast Asian country as a priority in neighborhood diplomacy.
5: China firmly supports Myanmar in safeguarding its sovereignty and territorial integrity and firmly supports the new Myanmar government in coordinating development and security and finding a correct development path that suits its national conditions and supported by its people.
4: Xi said China abides by the policy of non-interference in internal affairs. He pledged Beijing's support for all parties in seeking peace through talks to achieve long-term stability in northern Myanmar. The Chinese leader noted that the China-Myanmar Economic Corridor is a flagship project of Belt and Road cooperation between the two countries. Both sides, he said, should steadily advance the construction of key projects to help Myanmar develop its economy and improve the livelihood of its people. Following the talks, the two presidents attended a signing ceremony of cooperation documents.
2: The National Immigration Administration has projected an 11.7% year-on-year increase in border entries and exits during the Tun N, or Dragon Boat Festival, break, with a daily average of 2.2 million crossings nationwide. Janice Lowe reports.
6: The peak daily passenger throughput is expected to reach 2.35 million trips for Dragon Boat Festival holiday, which begins on Friday. Crossings at some land boundary ports in the south are likely to experience the sharpest increase. The National Immigration Administration puts this down to a combination of tourism, family visits, dragon boat races, and large-scale events across Guangdong, Hong Kong, and Macau. Shenzhen's Luohu checkpoint is expected to handle an average of 260,000 cross-border passenger trips per day, while Gongbei Port in Zhuhai is projected to process about 370,000 cross-boundary movements per day. Major airports, including those in Shanghai, Beijing, and Guangzhou, are expected to see a modest rise in passenger traffic during the holiday.
3: Turning overseas now, Iran says ending Israel's offensive in Lebanon is the most important issue in its peace deal with the United States. Details have yet to be released, but according to U.S. President Donald Trump, a preliminary agreement to end the conflict had been signed by the United States and Iran. Raymond Young with more.
4: A day after Iran and the United States announced their framework for peace, the wait for details continues. Donald Trump said on arriving in France

0: for a Group of Seven summit that Vice President J.D. Vance will attend the formal signing ceremony in Geneva on Friday. According to Tehran, Iranian and U.S. officials will begin a new round of negotiations after the signing. But Iranian Foreign Minister Abbas Araghchi warned that any Israeli attack on Lebanon or a continued Israeli presence on Lebanese territory will violate the interim agreement with the United States. In Beijing, Foreign Ministry spokesman Lin Jian stressed the importance of reopening the Strait of Hormuz.
1: China has noted that Iran and the United States have reached a first phase memorandum of understanding, which includes the reopening of the strait and other matters. The Strait of Hormuz is a strait used for international navigation, and the early restoration of security and free passage through the strait serves the interests of all parties.
0: Shippers say even after the strait reopens, it will take weeks for operations to return to pre-war levels.
2: Israel has continued attacks on Gaza, killing four Palestinians in the latest airstrike. The victims included medic Mohammed Al-Habil and his five-year-old son Musa, who were killed when the roof of their building in Gaza City was hit. Habil's father, Abu Mohammed, accused Israel of deliberately picking out his son.
3: The boy was on the rooftop with his father. Why did they target him? He has not done anything wrong. They targeted my son because he is a doctor who works at Al-Shifa Hospital. They knew he is a doctor and targeted him.
4: U.S. Air Force officials say all eight crew members of a B-52 bomber were killed when the plane crashed on takeoff and burst into flames in California's Mojave Desert. Colonel James Hayes said the plane was on a routine test mission when it crashed on the runway at Edwards Air Force Base.
5: Our team of first responders snapped into action and immediately cordoned off the area and took the appropriate action to start putting out the flames. While that was taking place, our base responded in kind to establish an emergency operations center and a wing operations center to ensure that the command and control of all base agencies and the response for the recovery effort was underway. After reviewing the footage of the crash, it was deemed that this was an unrecoverable crash and unsurvivable.
2: The time is now 25 past 6. Sports is next.
4: We start with football, and at the World Cup, Spain's quest for a second title is off to a surprisingly rocky start after being held to a stunning goalless draw by debutants Cape Verde in their group stage opener. Iran and New Zealand, meanwhile, drew 2-2 in a thrilling match played amid the backdrop of geopolitical tension. Nazvi Karim with more.
6: Spain went into their Group H match against newcomers Cape Verde as heavy favourites to win the showpiece tournament. But despite dominating possession, it was Cape Verde who ended up pulling off one of the biggest shocks of the tournament so far at Atlanta's Mercedes-Benz Stadium. The island nation, ranked 64th in the world, shut down the 2010 champions throughout much of the contest thanks to a gritty defensive masterclass and sensational performance from 40-year-old goalkeeper Bozinha. Luis de la Fuente's side were unable to find any sort of breakthrough against the underdogs from the volcanic archipelago, who have a population of just 525,000. Over in Group G, Iran's highly anticipated arrival at the World Cup got off to a thrilling start, drawing 2-2 with New Zealand in a back-and-forth contest in Los Angeles. The Iranian team's entry into the United States followed months of uncertainty over their participation at the tournament, after being forced to move their training camp to Mexico amid visa delays and geopolitical tensions in the Middle East. Belgium and Egypt drew 1-1 in their opening World Cup game in Seattle. Egypt took the lead through an Imam Ashour goal, but Belgium earned a point when Romelu Lukaku forced an own goal off Mohamed Hani shortly after coming on as a substitute. The result means seven-time Africa Cup of Nations champions Egypt's 92-year wait for a first victory at the World Cup continues. They'll hope to turn their fortunes around when they face New Zealand in their next group fixture on Monday morning, Hong Kong time.
4: The day's other fixture saw Uruguay draw 1-1 with Saudi Arabia, a result that leaves an intriguing Group H wide open.
2: Cape Verde goalkeeper Vazinha earned Man of the Match honours after making seven crucial saves to deny Spain. At the age of 40, he is the oldest keeper to record a clean sheet in a World Cup debut. He had this heartfelt message for fans in the tiny island nation off the west coast of Africa. Message.

0: of Cape Verde.
1: A message to the people of Cape Verde. Our deepest thanks for everything you've done for us. Our thanks to every Cape Verdean around the world. Our team is determined to make this dream a reality for us and to compete against Spain, one of the best teams in the world, and achieve a great result. It is a moment of great satisfaction, pride, and joy, and we are very grateful to the Cape Verdeans who have always supported us and helped us bring honor to our country's name.
2: And looking ahead, 2022 runners-up France will be aiming to make a strong start to their World Cup campaign when they face Senegal in their group stage opener tonight. The highly anticipated fixture comes 24 years after then-defending champions France lost to debutant Senegal. The French finished bottom of the group without scoring a goal. Still, head coach Didier Deschamps says his side are not out for revenge and are instead focused on the task at hand.
3: It's part of history, but honestly, almost none of my players were even born in 2002. I was there watching the match, even though I wasn't playing, so it's part of it. Now, I know you guys keep talking about revenge, but there's no such thing as revenge in football. Besides, it was 24 years ago. This will be a new chapter to write. What happened in 2002 happened, and that's great for Senegal. Today, we're going to do everything we can to make sure the result goes our way.
4: Dans notre sens.
5: And the weather forecast for tonight and tomorrow, cloudy with showers and squally thunderstorms. Showers will be heavy at times. Right now, 26 degrees Celsius to humidity 93%. The amber rainstorm warning and the thunderstorm warnings are both in effect.

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Greece was the word this day, 1978, as the movie made its premiere in New York. Welcome along to Tuesday's Sunset Sounds. I'm Simon Wilson. I'll be gimping your company through till 9. Up in about 56 minutes, we've got a couple of solid gold soul sounds for Sunset. Before the news at 8, we'll have our survey for this Tuesday. Let's have a little look ahead, see what will it be about. Our weddings and brides. So that'll be before the news at 8. Between now and 8.30, we're squeezing in a few quirky stories. And, of course, in about 10 minutes, we'll have our general knowledge quiz questions. You can see how you do with today's terrible trio. What else are we going to do? Well, we'll be playing your requests between now and 8.30 if you like to get them in, because after 8.30, no more requests. We'll be checking out the birthday files, seeing what happened this day, the 16th of June, in history. And then after the news at 9, Alice now will be along with her common room team. They'll be keeping you company through till 10. Right now, though, let's have a look, see what is going on. Ooh, one day till England's World Cup game against Croatia. Yes, history, all a little bit. Well, no, don't say that. 3 days from now, it is Dragon Boat Day and a public holiday here in Hong Kong and the beginning of a long weekend. 13 days from now, they'll be serving up the action at Wimbledon. 137 days till All Hallows Eve and 192 days till Crimbo, making it 199 days till we greet 2027. What is going on around the world today? Well, it should be Women in Space Day, but more about that later, eh? What it actually is World Refill Day, World Sea Turtle Day, International Waterfall Day, International Day of the African Child, International Day of Family Remittances, Bloom's Day, the day on which James Joyce set his book Ulysses, a celebration in Dublin, Ireland. Oh, we're going to have to play some cranberries then. What else is going on? Oh, in the US, it's Scrub Women Tea Party Day. That does sound interesting. Oh, and Woodchopper's Jamboree. Yeehaw! Oh, well, no, they wouldn't, would they? In Egypt, it's Night of the Drop. In the UK and US, oh, National Fudge Day. Oh, diabetes in tasty chunks. In Italy, it is Feast of the Madonna. Feast-wise, it's also St. Tychon's Day, the patron of vintners and patron against insects. And St. Benno's Day, the patron of weavers. And St. John Francis Regis Day, the patron of illegitimate children and marriage. 24 minutes away from 7 on a Tuesday evening. Request lines are now open if there's something you'd like to hear. 233 88 266 is the number. Fancy some jelly roll?

Many friends ask me why I'm so determined to do exercise for at least half an hour every day. Well, if you try it, you'll know why. It's all about sweating. Every time I exercise until I sweat, I seem to overflow with joy and strength, and I feel great for the rest of the day. Come on, start doing exercise with your family and friends. You can visit lcsd.gov.hk for details of its recreation and sports activities.

It could only be Casey and the Sunshine Band. Give it up here on Sunset Sounds. 15 3/4 minutes away from 7. Time to put on our thinking caps. Have a swig of our sundowners. Exactly. Grab your pen and paper. Let's do the general knowledge quiz question. John George Diefenbaker was Prime Minister of which country from 1957 till 1963? Which basketball star is kidnapped by cartoon characters in the 1996 film Space Jam? And in which Shakespeare play does the character Mustard Seed appear? Once again, our Tuesday evening general knowledge quiz questions. John George Diefenbaker was Prime Minister from which country from 1957 till 1963? Which basketball star is kidnapped by cartoon characters in the 1996 film Space Jam? And in which Shakespeare play does the character Mustard Seed appear? Back shortly with the answers to that terrible trio. In the meantime, here comes Tones and I and Dance Monkey.

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tail end of the 80s, maybe even 1990. That was Richard Marx and Endless Summer Nights. Let's do the answers to our general knowledge quiz questions. John George Diefenbaker was Prime Minister of which country from 1957 till 1963? Did you have Canada? If you did, then you're right. Which basketball star is kidnapped by cartoon characters in the 1996 film Space Jam? That would be Michael Jordan. And in which Shakespeare's play would you find the character Mustard Seed? That, of course, A Midsummer Night's Dream. Taking us up to the news and weather at 7, here is ELO, One Summer Dream. Shakespeare's play would you find the character Mustard Seed? That, of course, A Midsummer Night's Dream. Taking us up to the news and weather at 7, here is ELO, One Summer Dream.

0: RTHK The News at 7 with Sachin Katwe. The director of the Hong Kong and Macau Affairs Office, Xiaobao Long, has arrived in Hong Kong for a two-day visit. He met with residents living in light public housing units in Yuen Long this morning. Xia was accompanied by Housing Secretary Winnie Ho.
1: Director Xia and the CE visited them and had a friendly chat with them. I could see their living conditions have greatly improved. The children now have desks to do homework, and the parents said both their living environment and the rent burden have gotten much better.
0: Secretary for Constitutional and Mainland Affairs Janice Che says Hong Kong's first five-year plan will be a strategic blueprint, while the annual policy address and budget will adapt to current needs to help put the plan into action. Speaking on an RTHK program, Che added that the blueprint outlines key tasks for Hong Kong over the next 5 years and aligns with national development.
2: The five-year plan is a major top-level strategic document. You can think of it as a grand blueprint with a vision, major strategies and important tasks. While our annual policy address will review the economic environment at the time to make appropriate actions and policy implementation. The allocation of public resources is also important. The budget can also assess the situation at the time and set priorities for resource allocation to support the implementation of the five-year plan.
0: The chief executive in council has decided to give all civil servants a 2% pay increase backdated to April the 1st. Eugenia Moore reports.
3: A pay trend survey of about 155,000 workers from more than 100 private companies has suggested pay rises of 4.12% for seniors, 2.64% for middle-ranking staff, and 1.17% for juniors. A government spokesman said that over the past year, Hong Kong's economy has seen solid growth along with a modest rise in living costs and an upward trend in private sector pay. He said the CE fully recognizes the hard work and dedication of the civil service, even as workloads and challenges increase. However, the government needs to be careful with public finances to prepare for future developments and unexpected needs from ongoing geopolitical uncertainty, which could quickly affect people's daily lives. After considering all relevant factors, the CE decided to give civil servants a 2% pay increase across the board. The proposal will be submitted to LegCo's Finance Committee as soon as possible and will take effect once endorsed by lawmakers.
0: While lawmakers voiced support for the 2% pay rise, some expressed disappointment.

0: disappointment over what they viewed as an inadequate adjustment that failed to keep pace with inflation and private sector trends. Acknowledging that Hong Kong has seen economic improvement, Secretary for the Civil Service Ingrid Yang stressed the need for fiscal prudence given continued uncertainties.
1: Looking at the government's fiscal position, we all know that last year there was actually quite a large deficit. It has improved somewhat this year, but we can also see that this improvement includes some one-off allocations that were transferred.

0: 0.6% in May from a year ago, the first drop in more than 3 years. However, industrial output rose 4.5%. Declines in fixed asset investment also deepened. At a press briefing, spokesman for the National Bureau of Statistics, Fu Linghui, noted that the domestic imbalance became acute amid the fallout from the U.S.-Iran war.
1: Generally speaking, in May, the national economy was generally stable, with development resilience further demonstrated. However, we should be aware that the external environment is increasingly complex and volatile. The domestic imbalance between strong supply and weak demand is acute. Some enterprises are facing considerable pressure in their operations, and the foundation for steady and upward economic growth still needs to be consolidated.
0: And the weather forecast: cloudy with showers and squally thunderstorms. Showers will be heavy at times. Right now at the observatory, it is 26 degrees, humidity 96%. Please be reminded that the amber rainstorm warning and thunderstorm warning are in force. The news from RTHK.

super furry animals, featuring birthday boy Sian Siran on keyboards and Runaway. That kicks off this second hour for this Tuesday evening Sunset Sounds. Welcome along to the show if you just joined us. I'm Simon Wilson. I'll be with you through till 9 in about 22 minutes after we have a look at the weather. Got a couple of solid gold soul sounds for sunset for you. Before the news at 8, we'll run our survey for this Tuesday evening, which is all about brides. Then what are we going to do? Well, between now and 8.30, we're squeezing in a few quirky stories. And of course, the bit I love best, we're playing your requests. We've had quite a few in so far, so don't hang about. 233-88266 is the number if there's something you'd like to hear. As I say, don't hang about, because after 8.30, no more requests. No, we check out the birthday files, who's blown out their candles, and of course, delve into antiquity to find out what happened on the 16th of June in history.

That should take us up to the news at 9. Alice now and the Common Room team then will be with you through till 10. As I said earlier, today is Bloomsday, the day on which James Joyce set his book Ulysses. It's celebrated in Dublin, Ireland. Promised you some cranberries. What else could it be, really? Oh.

classic zombie from the Cranberries, of course. 14 minutes past seven on this Tuesday evening. Got an update from Bonnie Tyler. Yeah, Bonnie Tyler has woken up from a medically induced coma after suffering a cardiac arrest in Portugal last month. The singer's team gave an update on the 75-year-old star's health as they confirmed to The Sun Bonnie is no longer in a coma but remains seriously ill. In May, Bonnie's management said that the star was seriously ill in hospital but was stable. The Welsh star, who owns a property on the Algarve, had been treated for emergency bowel surgery and perforated intestine. It is understood that Bonnie went into cardiac arrest after doctors attempted to bring her out of precautionary coma last week. A spokesman for the singer confirmed that at the time, Bonnie had been put into an induced coma by her doctors to aid her recovery. We know that you all wish her well and ask for privacy at this difficult time, please. We will issue a further statement when we're able to. Certainly hope she has a quick and complete recovery. Here she is, Bonnie Tyler. Have you ever seen the

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1: The chief executive is leading the government to draft the first Hong Kong's five-year plan, which is closely related to you and me. In the next 5 years, Hong Kong should further improve its competitiveness, consolidate and enhance its strengths, seize opportunities from national development, and strive for faster economic growth and better livelihoods. The chief executive has instructed the Constitutional and Mainland Affairs Bureau to hold a public consultation. We welcome your views. Let's shape the blueprint for the next 5 years together.

released this day, 1972, David Bowie's phenomenal album, Ziggy Stardust and the Spiders from Mars. 23 and a half minutes past seven on this Tuesday evening. Now, it's Father's Day this weekend, and ahead of that, a poll of some 2,000 Brits has revealed the number one dad joke. Yes, groan-inducing gags top the poll. It got 18%, the winner. We're going to do the... I've got a top 20. I think we'll go with, like, a top 10. It's like... dad jokes, they can split opinion, but many people say they can't get enough of them. More than half of the people polled said their dad is one of the funniest people they know. In fact, almost one in five said their dad can always make them smile, no matter how bad their day's been, while 14% insist their old man's sense of humour is completely unmatched. Of course, every great dad joke comes with a side order of embarrassment. Nearly one in five admit their father is guilty of laughing at his own jokes, while 16% regularly find themselves rolling their eyes at another predictable pun. When it comes to Father's Day, almost 3 in 10 are planning to treat their dad to a meaningful gift. Ah, nice. Let's do the top 10, shall we? 2, 4, 6, 8, 10. Here we go. I used to play piano by ear. Now I use my hands. I used to be a baker. I couldn't make enough dough. I broke my finger last week. On the other hand, I'm okay. I told my wife she was drawing her eyebrows too high. She looked surprised. Yesterday I was washing my car with my son. He said, "Dad, can't you just use a sponge?" Two guys walked into a bar. The third guy ducked. I only know 25 letters of the alphabet. I don't know why. And the most popular, or is it the worst dad joke? I'm on a seafood diet. When I see food, I eat it. Taking us to the weather then. A couple of solid gold soul sounds for sunset. It's Rod Stewart. I was only joking.

0: Act 20's over without costume change. The principal would like to leave the stage. The crowd don't understand.
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2: A look at the weather forecast for tonight and tomorrow. Cloudy with showers and a few squally thunderstorms. And yes, those showers will be heavy at times. Temperatures are going to range between 25 and 28 degrees. The winds we can expect will be moderate to fresh south to southwesterlies, occasionally strong on high ground at first. The outlook, showers will be heavier in some areas on Thursday. Windy on Dragon Boat Festival with isolated thunderstorms at first. Then the weather will improve during the day with the promise of it being hot with sunny periods over the weekend. Currently, the air quality health index is low. The readings are 2 and 3. Air temperature 26 degrees, relative humidity 95%, and the thunderstorm and amber rainstorm warnings remain in effect.
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The Commitments doing Am Peebles Proud with their brilliant cover of I Can't Stand the Rain. And before that, we heard from Stephen Hardaway Morris, also known as Stevie Wonder, and My Sharia Moore. There you, a couple of solid gold soul sounds for this Tuesday evening. 22 and a half minutes away from 8. Keep the requests coming. 233-88-266 is the number. One from the birthday file. Ian Mosley celebrates his birthday today. He is the drummer with Marillion. They had a huge hit with this one, Kaylee.

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The Phase 4 application includes 4 projects in Kai Tak, Ma'anshan, and Tuen Mun, with intake starting in the third quarter this year. 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

Sad Little Girl here on Sunset Sounds. And well, Scotland, well, there were certainly no sad little girls around. No, what happened? Well, Scotland the powerful. Scott stayed up to watch Steve Clark's men make their triumphant World Cup return, helped generate the largest early morning power surge ever recorded. Engineers reported an up to 15% rise in overnight electricity demand in the central belt and south of Scotland during the country's opening match against Haiti. It was in the early hours of Sunday. SP Energy Network said it was the equivalent to around 200,000 homes coming online at a time, which is usually one of the quietest for the electricity network. As supporters gathered at watch parties, homes and pubs, the need for power was much bigger than normal, with millions of Scots watching the game live from Boston. The biggest spikes were recorded in Easterhouse, Glasgow and Leithen, Edinburgh. Let's see. Oh, well, it was their 30 years it's been since they last played at the World Cup. What was that, against Sweden in June of 1990? Yeah, 36 years, my goodness. And that was a 2-1 victory. And now against Haiti, they've done 1-0 for their first win, as I say, in 36 years. Congratulations to Scotland. Kicking off in style. Here's Aphrodite's Child with Rain and Tears. I guess they'd be tears of joy for Scotland, eh? Well done.

Prince's version is good, but I gotta say, I do like that one. Sinead O'Connor, Nothing Compares to You. Let's do our survey. 87% of wedding brides do what? What could it possibly be that 87% of wedding brides do? I'll give you the answer after the news and weather at 8. To the top of the hour, we go with Indeed. Yeah. Last night, a DJ saved my life.

It's not a problem that I can't fix, cause I can do it in the mix. And if your man gives you trouble just to move out on the double, and you don't let it trouble your brain, cause away goes trouble down the drain. Said away goes trouble down the drain.

0: RTHK, the news at 8 with Sachin Katwi. The director of the Hong Kong and Macau Affairs Office, Xia Bao Long, has arrived in Hong Kong for a two-day visit. He met with residents living in light public housing units in Yuen Long this morning. Xia was accompanied by Housing Secretary Winnie Ho.
1: Director Xia and the CE visited them and had a friendly chat with them. I could see their living conditions have greatly improved. The children now have desks to do homework, and the parents said both their living environment and the rent burden have gotten much better.
0: Secretary for Constitutional and Mainland Affairs Janice Che says Hong Kong's first five-year plan will be a strategic blueprint, while the annual policy address and budget will adapt to current needs to help put the plan into action. Speaking on an RTHK program, she added that the blueprint outlines key tasks for Hong Kong over the next 5 years and aligns with national development.
2: The five-year plan is a major, top-level strategic document. You can think of it as a grand blueprint with a vision, major strategies and important tasks. While our annual policy address will review the economic environment at the time to make appropriate actions and policy implementation. The allocation of public resources is also important. The budget can also assess the situation at the time and set priorities for resource allocation to support the implementation of the five-year plan.
0: The ICAC says structural issues in the property management and maintenance sector have made follow-up actions on corruption complaints difficult. That's according to Bernard Chan, chairman of the Anti-Graft Bodies Operations Review Committee, following a report submitted by the ICAC to the independent committee investigating last year's fatal blaze at Wang Phuk Court. The document revealed that while the ICAC received about 240 corruption complaints concerning building renovations between 2023 and 2025, no charges were laid in 2024 and 2025.
3: There's clearly a structural issue within the whole building management and maintenance sector problem. I think with enough public support and the collective efforts between the government and as well as the community, I think it can be addressed. But it still requires perhaps the work of undercover. There may be a need of undercover from ICAC to whistleblowing and everything else to help to find those evidence.
0: Secretary for Justice Paul Lam says Hong Kong is committed to advancing digital development through artificial intelligence while fighting data misuse and privacy breaches. Lam said a key measure is to get the Artificial Intelligence Research and Development Institute operating later this year. Lam was speaking at the Privacy Protection Summit to mark the 30th anniversary of the Office of the Privacy Commissioner for Personal Data.
4: And we establish AI standards, building cross-sector and inter-regional AI collaboration platforms to promote AI's standardization and safe application. The Hong Kong SAR government is, in short, determined to promote the safe and ethical use of AI.
0: Official figures show China's retail sales fell 0.6% in May from a year ago, the first drop in more than 3 years. However, industrial output rose 4.5%. Declines in fixed asset investment also deepened. At a press briefing, spokesman for the National Bureau of Statistics, Fu Linghui, noted that the

0: upward economic growth still needs to be consolidated.
1: And the weather forecast for tonight and tomorrow: cloudy with showers and squally thunderstorms. Showers will be heavy at times. Temperatures will range between 25 and 28 degrees. Moderate to fresh south to southwesterly winds, occasionally strong on high ground at first. Showers will be heavier in some areas on Thursday. Right now at the observatory, it is 26 degrees and the relative humidity is 93%. Please be reminded that the amber rainstorm warning and thunderstorm warning are in force. The news from RTHK.

Oh yeah, going bang bang bang with birthday boy Femi Gucci. And kicking off this third and final hour of Sunset Sounds for this Tuesday evening. Simon Wilson with you for another 51 and a half minutes or so. Coming up in 21 minutes, we'll have a look at the weather. Then we open up the birthday file, see who else other than Femi blows out some candles and celebrating this Tuesday. Then we'll be dusting off those history books to find out what happened on the 16th of June. That'll take us up to the news at 9 when Alison Howe will eagerly be awaiting your company, along with the Common Room team, of course. They'll be with you through till 10. Right now, though, we're doing the answers to our survey. We ran it before the news at 8, saying 87% of wedding brides do what? No, it isn't act like a bridezilla. No, no, no, no. Did you guess that 87% of brides wear white? Yeah, that's what they do. Mega Man.

Chris Isaak versus Billy Idol and Wicked Wedding here on Sunset Sound. Two-thirds of Britons have more pictures of their furry friends than their lovers, children or holiday snaps. Yeah. It comes as little surprise that dogs are the nation's favourite pet to photograph, with more than half of the UK admitting that seeing a picture of a dog automatically improves our mood. In contrast, just over a third of us have a picture of

our wife or husband, and only 43% have pictures of our children on our phone. A survey of some 2,000 Brits showed that there are thought to be nearly 3 billion pictures of pets on mobile phones in the UK alone. Of those photos, half of us set one to be our phone screensaver, while a third admit we delete other photographs to make room for more pet snaps. Ah, why not? And nearly half of us find that pictures of pets on social media result in more feedback than images of ourselves or our meals. Yeah, of course, people are far more interested in your boots than your meal, really. Though many of us just take pictures of our pets because we love them. With an average of 8 failed pictures for every perfect one, 44% of owners use photos to monitor their pets' health. This is quite clever. Two-thirds of Brits have more photographs of their pets on their phones than, as I say, family, friends or lovers. When it comes to where takes the most pictures of pets, it's the city of York. That comes out with an average of 53 pet pics per taken in every week, followed shortly by Northampton and Portsmouth. I guess the question is, what's your favourite photo of your pet? I'd love to hear from you. 23388. 266 is the number. Right now, here comes birthday boy John Newman and Love Me Again.

0: 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Arts and culture.
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with Matthew's Southern Comfort and Woodstock here on Sunset Sounds, bringing the time round to 25 minutes past 8 for this Tuesday evening and neatly drawing a line under the request section. No more requests, I'm afraid. Oh, surely we're going to have a look at the weather, then we open up the birthday file, see what happened this day in history, and then after the news at 9, Alison Howell eagerly be awaiting your company. Squeezing in one more as we go towards the weather, a birthday song from DTG. Here with Simba and Rover.

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3: A look at the weather forecast for tonight and tomorrow. Cloudy with showers, and those showers will be heavy at times, and there'll also be squally thunderstorms. Temperatures will range between 25 and 28 degrees. The winds, they'll be moderate to fresh south to southwesterlies and occasionally strong on high ground at first. The outlook, showers will be heavier in some areas on Thursday. Windy on Dragon Boat Festival with some isolated thunderstorms at first. The weather will improve during the day and it'll be hot with sunny periods over the weekend. Air quality health index remains low with readings of 2 and 3. Air temperature 26 degrees, relative humidity is 95%, and the amber rainstorm and thunderstorm warnings remain in effect.

Joey McElderry and Someone Wake Me Up. 27 minutes away from the news at 9. Time to open up the birthday file. If it's your birthday, many happy returns. Let's see who shares your special day. Born this day, 1935, James Bolam, English actor, starred in New Tricks and many, many more, celebrating 91 today. Born this day, 1943, Joan Van Ark, American actress famous for Valine Ewing on Dallas, celebrating 83 today. Born this day, 1946, Simon Williams, posh English actor, James Bellamy in Upstairs, Downstairs, celebrates 80 today. Born this day, 1946, Ian Matthews. English musician, songwriter, is member of Fairport Convention and Matthews Southern Comfort. We played their 1971 UK chart topper Woodstock, celebrating 80 today. Born this day, 1950, James Smith, bass vocalist with Philadelphia soul group The Stylistics. Had, 14 top 10 hits with R&B hits, and today celebrating 76. Born this day, 1953, Ian Mosley, British drummer with prog rockers Marillion, had a big hit in the 80s with Kaylee, played that earlier, celebrating 73 today. Born this day, 1954.

1985, Laurie Metcalf, American actress, played Jackie in Roseanne, celebrating 71 today. Born this day, 1962, Femi Kuti. Nigerian Afrobeat musician, celebrates 64. Born this day, 1966, Jan Zelensky, a Czech athlete, javelin thrower, turns 60 today. Born this day, 1967, Jurgen Klopp, German football manager, former player, widely regarded as one of the best managers in the world due to his successful work managing Liverpool. Celebrating 59 today. Born this day, 1970, Phil Mickelson, American golfer, turns 56. Born this day, 1976, Cian Sieran, Welsh keyboard player with the Super Furry Animals, is celebrating the big 5-0. Born this day, 1978, Daniel Brühl, German actor, best known for his role as the villain Zemo in multiple Marvel films and shows, celebrating 48 today. Born this day, 1990, John Newman. English singer and musician, best known for Love Me Again. We played that about 20 minutes ago, which went to number one on the UK singles charts back in 2013, celebrating 36 today. Born this day, 1991, Joey McElderry. We just heard from him. The 2009 X Factor winner from South Shields is celebrating his 35th birthday today. Born this day, 1999, DTG, British rapper. Before receiving a Brit Award nomination for Song of the Year, he used to film viral videos where he'd test the public to see how smart they were. Ah, yeah, remember those? He's celebrating 27 today. For the special mention on the birthday file, we go to the 16th of June, 1942. Born this day, American singer, lead vocalist with the OJs. One of their biggest hits, of course, Love Train. Eddie Levert celebrates his 84th birthday today.

We all long for a stable life. National security is the foundation of prosperity and stability. We should uphold and strengthen the executive-led system, follow a holistic approach to development and security, and implement patriots administering Hong Kong for a better life. The security of Hong Kong and our homes hinges on the security of our motherland. Safeguarding national security is our responsibility. Let's participate.

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0: birthday boy James Smith, along with the Stylistics, and I'm stone in love with you. 13 minutes away from the news at 9, coming up after the news at 9. Alice Now and the Common Room team, they're with you through till 10. Then it's Michael Lance's turn with the Tuesday edition of After Hours. That takes you through till 1 in the morning, Wednesday morning. Then throughout the hours of darkness, all the way through to the dawn of a brand new day, it's night music here on RTHK Radio 3. That is your lineup for this Tuesday evening into Wednesday. Right now, though,
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0: We're dusting off those history books to find out what happened on the 16th of June in history. 1882, 17-inch hailstones weighing 1.75 pounds fell in Dubuque, Iowa, in the USA. 1884, on Coney Island in the US, the first roller coaster began operating. 1903, the Ford Motor Company became a legal entity. 1903, Pepsi Cola Company was formed in the United States because Coke wouldn't give him a discount. 1915, the British Women's Institute was founded. 1937, the Marx Brothers classic movie A Day at the Races opened in LA. 1951, the People's Party was founded in India. 1960, the classic horror movie, whoop, whoop, whoop, whoop, Psycho, opened in America. 1962, the Conrads, featuring Dave J, later to become David Bowie, made their live debut when they played at Bromley Technical School in Kent. 1967, the so-called Summer of Love began with a three-day Monterey Pop Festival in California kicked off. All proceeds went to charity when the artists agreed to perform for free. The bands included The Who, Jimi Hendrix, Janis Joplin, Otis Redding, The Byrds, and Simon and Garfunkel. 1972, David Bowie released his highly influential glam rock masterpiece, The Rise and Fall of Ziggy Stardust and the Spiders from Mars. 1977, Britain broke off all diplomatic links with Uganda. 1978, the film adaptation of Grease, a success on Broadway stage, premiered in New York City. 1982, England international Brian Robson scored a goal against France in Bilbao just 27 seconds into the game of the World Cup, the quickest World Cup goal in history until the record was broken in the 2002 tournament. 1982, 24,000 miners brought the South Wales coalfields to a standstill after striking in support of health service workers who were demanding a pay rise. 1984, US athlete Ed Moses won his 100th consecutive 400 metres hurdles race. 1992, an explosive new book about the Princess of Wales included claims she attempted suicide was published by author Andrew Morton. 2008, Coldplay kicked off their Vida La Vida tour, 161 world tour. It was at Brixton Academy in Hong Kong, London rather. But they did come to Hong Kong on that tour, didn't they? 2015, businessman Donald Trump announced he'd be running for US president. Oh, no. 2016, Joe Cox, Member of Parliament for Batley and Spen, was killed at a constituency surgery in Birlstall, West Yorkshire. Her killer was sentenced to life in prison for her murder. 2018, VAR, Video Assistant Referee technology, was first used in a World Cup, awarding France a penalty in 2-1 over Australia in Russia. 2020, the government in the UK was forced to make a U-turn on their decision to scrap summer school meal vouchers after Marcus Rashford's campaign for the U-turn to happen gained public support. For the special mention on this day in history, we go back to 1963. As part of the Soviet space program, cosmonaut Valentina Tereshkova, a former textile worker, became the first woman in space, flying a solo mission on Vostok 6. She orbited the Earth 48 times, spent almost 3 days in space, is the only woman to have been on a solo space mission, and 89 is the last surviving Vostok program cosmonaut. Just 26 years old at the time of her spaceflight, she remains the youngest woman to orbit the Earth. That was a Sunday, this day, the 16th of June, 1963.

Valentina Tereshkova becoming the first woman in space this day, 1963, which is why the 16th of June should really be Women in Space Day. Yeah. That was Public Service Broadcasting from their album, The Race for Space. Check it out. It is beautiful. It's one of the greatest concept albums of the 21st century. All about The Race for Space, of course. And that is a wrap for this Tuesday edition of Sunset Sounds. Many thanks to your calls and posts. I'll be back with you tomorrow evening, 6:30 through 9, doing it all over again. Different tunes and stories, of course. In the meantime, have yourselves a terrific Tuesday and a wonderful Wednesday. And I look forward to your company tomorrow evening. Going to close off with this classic from Radiohead and Creep. From me, Simon Wilson. Bye now.

0: RTHK, the news at 9 with Sachin Katwe. Director of the Hong Kong and Macau Affairs Office, Xia Bao Long, has conducted an inspection tour of the northern metropolis. He visited various innovation and technology projects in the tech hub, including the Hertau Shenzhen Hong Kong Science and Technology Innovation Cooperation Zone and the Hong Kong Microelectronics Research and Development Institute. Secretary for Innovation, Technology and Industry Sun Dong said Xia's visit demonstrates the central government's high regard for the SAR's I&T development.
1: Director Xia's inspection has given us a strong boost to accelerate the development of international innovation and technology in the northern metropolis. It has deepened our understanding that we must align with the nation's development strategies, seizing every moment to achieve new momentum for Hong Kong.
0: Earlier in the day, Xia Bao Long met with residents living in light public housing units in Yuen Long. Xia was accompanied by Housing Secretary Winnie Ho.
2: Director Xia and the CE visited them and had a friendly chat with them. I could see their living conditions have greatly improved. The children now have desks to do homework, and the parents said both their living environment and the rent burden have gotten much better.
0: The chief executive in council has decided to give all civil servants a 2% pay increase backdated to April 1st. While most lawmakers voiced support, some expressed disappointment over what they viewed as an inadequate adjustment that failed to keep pace with inflation and private sector trends. Acknowledging that Hong Kong has seen economic improvement, Secretary for the Civil Service, Ingrid Yang, stressed the need for fiscal prudence given continued uncertainties.
3: Looking at the government's fiscal position, we all know that last year there was actually quite a large deficit. It has improved somewhat this year, but we can also see that this improvement includes some one-off allocations that were transferred back from certain reserve funds. Also, after we completed this year's budget, due to geopolitical factors, there has been some pressure on people's livelihoods, and the government has needed to introduce some relief measures. So how will these things develop in the future? Will we still need to continue doing these things? Will there be additional expenditure? All of these factors mean that this year we have to be quite prudent when looking at the overall figures.
0: The ICSE says structural issues in the property management and maintenance sector have made follow-up actions on corruption complaints difficult. That's according to Bernard Chan, chairman of the Anti-Graft Bodies Operations Review Committee, following a report submitted by the ICSE to the independent committee investigating last year's fatal blaze at Wang Fuk Court. The document revealed that while the ICAC received about 240 corruption complaints concerning building renovations between 2023 and 2025, no charges were laid in 2024 and 2025.
4: There's clearly a structural issue within the whole building management and maintenance sector problem. I think with enough public support and the collective efforts between the government and as well as the community, I think it can be addressed. But it still requires perhaps the work of undercover. There may be a need of undercover from ICAC to whistleblowing and everything else to help to find those evidence.
0: Official figures showed China's retail sales fell 0.6% in May from a year ago, the first drop in more than 3 years. However, industrial output rose 4.5%. Declines in fixed asset investment also deepened. At a press briefing, spokesman for the National Bureau of Statistics, Fu Linghui, noted that the domestic imbalance became acute amid the fallout from the U.S.-Iran war.
5: Generally speaking, in May, the national economy was generally stable with development resilience further demonstrated. However, we should be aware that the external environment is increasingly complex and volatile. The domestic imbalance between strong

World Cup champion song from the official FIFA soundtrack. The album is out and iShow Speed showed up. Speed, of course, with a brand new single that is on RTHK Radio 3. Hi, I'm Allison Howe and welcome to In The Common Room. Here with you until 10 o'clock, we're going to go backstage to find out more about Michael and the becoming of Michael. But right now, Charlotte Carden will take us to tonight's open space.

0: Come on into the common room. This is your safe place. This is Open Space.
1: Hello and welcome back to Open Space. I'm Cruzy, and this evening I'm joined by four students from Poland Cook Centenary Lee Shiel Chung Memorial College. Hello and good evening.
2: Hello.
1: It's wonderful to have you all here this evening. Let us know who you are.
3: My name's Amy. I'm 15.
4: I'm Esther, and I'm also 15.
5: My name is Haley, and I'm 16 years old.
6: And I'm Avina, the same, 15 years old.
1: It's so great to have you all with us this evening. Thank you for being here on Open Space. Who would like to tell us what you have prepared to talk to us about today?
3: So today we have the topic on how digital devices help with language learning, or how it may hinder language learning. So I believe that one of my views are that technology can provide personalized and self-paced learning. Technology enables learners to progress at their own speeds, and it can help them focus on specific weaknesses like grammar, conjugation, or pronunciation, which is a very good thing. And it would technically decrease the pressure that the learners have, because they don't need a lot of people, you know, they don't have to face the pressure of a whole class. So, yeah, it's definitely an advantage.
4: It's definitely a helpful tool for our learning.
1: To have technology.
4: Yeah.
1: And specifically when learning English.
4: I think so.
3: I believe it's, generally for language learning, it's a helpful tool to use if used with caution and not overused.
1: Yes, okay. So I like what you're saying there. So some of the maybe, like, anxieties of kind of overcoming that fear of trying out a new language, because the important things when we learn a new language are speaking it, listening to it, reading and writing it, right? And sometimes it can be just a little bit nerve-wracking when we do those things. I know I feel that way when I'm trying to learn a new language. It can be a bit worrying, but you're saying that technology can take some of that away because you don't have an audience, you can just try and fail at your own pace. But interesting that you say we have to be cautious, that we're not relying on it too much or maybe getting distracted by it. Could anyone tell me a little bit more about what might happen?
5: Because some students use it quite inappropriately. They may use, for instance,

0: try to help generate the whole piece of writing so that they can hand in their assignment without working hard. I believe that they're just taking a shortcut that are not really necessary, because they should have done their assignment because they want to learn. They should be learning on their own. They should be motivated to learn instead of kind of like being pushed to do something. And we should make good use of AI instead of like being in control of it.
1: I really like the way you think, Hayley, because I think you're right. I think languages are inherently human in a lot of ways, right? When we talk about specific languages, not like coding, that's a language, but it's a robot language. But you're absolutely right. And using AI can be very helpful in some ways, but if you're leaning too heavily on it, you're missing out the opportunity of that language becoming something that you really know and you feel and you embody and you take confident ownership of, right? You're just cheating. No one but yourself. Who else has anything to say on that?
2: I'd like to share about my experience with technology and language learning. For me, I grew up watching YouTube. I do not watch videos like grammar lessons or study videos. Instead, I just watch normal content like Get Ready With Me's, commentary videos, or like vlogs. And from those videos, I pick up a lot of new phrases or vocabulary that I didn't really learn in school. So I think technology can be a very good way for us to learn something new every day. And separately, YouTube has also taught me a lot of English slangs like bet or for real or something like that. Those are something that changes every day, and textbooks can really catch us up. So I think that's something I learned from YouTube.
1: I like that. That's a really cool point, Esther, because you need the language fundamentals. We need to understand the building blocks of language. But sometimes we want the texture and the flavor, and pop culture can help us with that, right? And we can get that from so many different places. We can get that from the books we read. We can get that from the media that we consume. You're absolutely right. And it's fun, right? It makes us feel like we're part of a community when we have that like shared slang, which is like even true for Hong Kong, right? In Cantonese. There's so many phrases that are very distinctly Hong Kong, aren't they?
2: I think so.
1: Yeah.
2: And I think I learned a lot of new slangs from YouTube, and I even use it in like a daily conversation now. So I sound like a YouTube video.
1: Oh, oh, that's so fun. Vavina, what would you like to share with us?
3: I would like to share about something about vocabulary learning. Sometimes I would think I don't really know about enough vocabularies, especially when I'm writing a composition. I was thinking like, oh, can I replace this word with another better word with that? But I can't find one. So sometimes I would call AI to gen some words. Like, I think probably this composition would need to use some words like that. But now, just I realize something is that this is actually not very good, because just like my classmate said, that you can't rely too much on AI, because there's a difference between knowing and learning something. You know this thing, but you just eventually forget about it, and it doesn't even cost a long time. And you can't use technology during examinations, right? Mm. It means that when I'm writing composition in class, and I can't just take out my phone and check, oh, can I use this word, or what does this word mean, or can I replace it with a better word, something like that. And I would like to say is, don't rely too much on translating. Yeah, because I watched some videos on YouTube is about like translating a piece of work 20 times. And actually the final result is really hilarious, especially when you're comparing it with the original one. It means that, well, you can't rely too much on that. It means that you still need to understand the word with your own knowledge. And yeah, you have to know the meaning, and you have to know that under what kind of scene you can use it. Yeah, so it's like you can't just know it. You have to understand it. You have to turn it to something it's in your mind, so you can use it. You can use it anytime, but not just, oh, I need the help of AI. So yeah, if something happens like that, it means that you're not using AI, you're just bounded by AI, and you can't even think about something of your own without using AI.
1: Oh, these are such good, important points that all of you are bringing up. I'm so happy to hear you saying this. But also, when we're talking about learning, you guys are also, you're here speaking to me in English today, very comfortably, very confidently. How does it feel to know a language?

0: language and be using that language? Because I'm guessing that most of you didn't come today knowing English because of AI.
1: Yeah, actually, when I was young, my mom would actually make me listen to these English podcasts and audiobooks, and it's become a habit. Even though I wasn't really used to it at first, I eventually got used to it. And alternative to these things, there are also like language learning apps like Duolingo or Memrise, which are very useful when you want to learn some general vocabulary. But the one disadvantage, I think, about these gamified language learning apps is that they often focus on just merely translation or matching multiple choice exercises, which only teach isolated vocabulary and fixed phrases. And they often fail to explain deeper grammar rules or pragmatics or how to form original sentences on your own. And my mom actually thought of that, and that's why she made me listen to audiobooks instead of me just doing these things.
0: Oh, I think you're absolutely right, though, and I think all of you are, and all of you have got that idea. Even watching a YouTube video where people are talking very naturally, and you're hearing the rhythms of language, the flow of language, the patterns of language, rather than just like, where is the shop? Is the shop open, right? Like, you know what I mean? So I think it's really, really cool to hear you say this. And as you've also touched on, like, yes, we have tools like AI we can just use to find the answer, but where is the satisfaction in that? It's really satisfying when we go through the process of learning something that's difficult and then we learn it, right? Have you guys ever felt that?
2: I think is that a language is also a part of our culture. Right. Every country has different language, and it could cause by like historical reasons or cultural reasons. And well, when you learn a new language, you learn why this word is like this and why do you use this kind of presentation. And yeah, so this is the kind of thing, because it's different, right? Because we have different cultures, and that's why we're pronouncing it with these different ways, like the difference of Chinese and English. Yeah, so during your study you can also find these kind of difference, and I think this kind of satisfaction is not something that can be given by AI.
0: Yeah, I completely agree with you. Language unlocks our history and our heritage and our culture. That's a beautiful way of telling it, Viviana. Thank you. Hayley, what else would you like to share with us this evening?
3: Since I was little, reading has always been my favorite hobby. And I love reading Chinese books especially. And I found their words to appear to turn out to be very magical, because I love reading stories and I love exploring different characters, and I love to know what morals that are brought out from their stories. I would like to feel it, and instead of following the traditional ways of learning, like I just read the test book and then learn something, and that's really different from how we learn at school. And it is actually very crucial for us to develop a habit of reading.
0: Hooray! I love reading, and we love talking about reading on Open Space, because I completely agree with you. Falling in love with reading unlocks so many things in the future. Imagination, creativity, resilience, empathy, so many things. So I'm so happy to hear that you shared that, Hayley. Before we go, we have a mantra we like to say on Open Space, and I would love you to say it with me.
4: We share our worries, we support each other, and remember to have fun.
0: Beautiful. You've been fantastic tonight. Thank you so much, students of Poland Cook Centenary Lee Shiel Chung Memorial College. Can you join me in saying bye-bye?
4: Bye-bye. Bye-bye.

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1: Tonight's Spotlight. Ariana Grande, before we get into the story, that was Le Sserafim's latest single called Boom Pala. Now, Ariana Grande has publicly told the White House to stop using her music after her 2024 song, Bye, was featured in a TikTok video promoting immigration enforcement. She condemned the clip as barbaric, inhumane, and heinous nonsense, joining a growing list of artists pushing back against political use of their songs. The White House removed the audio after her protest. This is not the first time that Ari is speaking out about her views. She did wear an Ice Out pin at the 2026 Golden Globes, and she joined a tradition of artists resisting unauthorized political use of their music that goes from ABBA, Adele, to Olivia Rodrigo. But Ariana Grande's representatives have not announced legal action. Her stance, however, adds pressure on the White House to avoid using copyrighted music without permission, like everybody else.

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0: Mega events, mega Hong Kong. Got a clear vision of what you want to do in life? Or still confused and feeling left behind? Every week, we bring you an out-of-the-ordinary Hong Kong story to inspire you as you embark on your own journey. It's time to go off-campus. Joining me, Alison Howe, this week is...
2: Hi, everyone. My name is Thomas Wu. I'm the president of City Super Limited.
0: Hi, Thomas. Welcome back.
2: Hi, Alison. Thank you for having me.
0: Thank you so much. Now, I did get a chance to be following a tour that you led us through and going all across the Times Square shop to find your favorite hidden gems.
2: Hope you liked it.
0: Loved it. I've realized that you're quite a foodie, too. Like, the way of how you appreciate food, the way of how you really look into the ingredients, the logistics, the stories behind all of your products is incredible. When did you have your first spark with food?
2: Well, it does goes way back. I was lucky enough that I spent some time in the United States for my university year. So I was born and raised in Hong Kong until I graduated from high school. So the first time I went to United States was when I was 18 years old.
0: Right.
2: And to me, it's first time out of Hong Kong and to be exposed to the American culture.
0: Yep.
2: It practically blew my mind away. So so I get to really go, my life go deep into the American culture. I have friends, I would stay at families, American families, to kind of understand their lifestyle, their culture. So of course food would be being part of the culture.
0: Yeah.
2: So that kind of you know, me being a Chinese, of course, I grew up in Chinese food, right? And then I got the opportunity to expose to American food, Western food. And then I also got an opportunity to exchange student to France for a year and a half. And at that time, I got exposed to European food, the French food. And also in a very different culture, European culture, the French culture is really a big contrast from the American culture, at least to say the Chinese culture.
0: Yeah.
2: And then I also have the opportunity to also exchange to Japan, for a year. And then I started working in Japan. So I got the exposure to really have a deep understanding of Japanese culture, of course, including the food. So that was at my young age.
0: Wow.
2: And I would never imagine that one day, someday, I would be actually dealing with all these important culture in my work. So now I deal with, of course, Chinese food or Japanese ingredient or European cuisine and American trendy food and drinks and etc. So I kind of feel very comfortable working with people from those culture, a multicultural environment. When it comes to food, I think to me the most important is I like to eat, of course, but I also like to cook.
0: Okay.
2: And so it would be, weekend would be my cooking time.
0: Hey.
2: Weekday would be my wife's cooking time. And so not that I'm a very good cook, but I just like cooking. And we just keep on using different ingredient, try different thing. And so gradually you fall in love with it.
0: Wow, yeah. That is incredible. I do think it's really quite a talent to pinpoint or be able to tell, if I am overseas and I spotted a product, how can I tell whether this is going to make it or become popular in Hong Kong?
2: Well, the simple truth is, you never know.
0: Fair enough.
2: For us, it's always a trial and error. Sometimes we hit, sometimes we miss. Sometimes it will surprise you, right? So that's why oftentimes we will organize different promotion, like, you know, Japanese promotion or French made promotion. So we make use of those opportunity to bring in new products, product where you don't often see in Hong Kong or things like that. So to actually test the market, we actually don't really know how customer will accept it or not. So the best way is to just try it. And because it doesn't really cost a lot to try it, because we don't need to, you know, place a big order or anything. You just try a few cases, and then even in the worst case you miss it, it won't, you know, break your bank.
3: Yep.
2: So what we do is we always like to bring a new item and let customer taste it and then see the reaction, and if it works, let's continue. If it doesn't work, okay, let's try something else. So that's how we approach it.
3: Fantastic. Thank you so much, Thomas, for sharing that with us. And we're going to have you back throughout the entire week. Yeah, last night you chose My Way, which was quite a classic. What song are we playing tonight?
2: Tonight, I also like to select a French song.
3: Okay.
2: It's called Je T'aime, Moi Non Plus. And it's a very, very famous song in the 70s and 80s. Mm. And actually, when I was being an exchange student in France, I always come into this song. And that brings me lots of fond memories. And it's sung by a guy who's very, very famous in France, Serge Gainsbourg, and Jane Birkin. Actually, Jane Birkin is a British actress.
3: Yes.
2: And they were together. So it's a British actress with a French musician. And so they were really, really popular in France. And actually, the famous Birkin bag from Hermes?
3: It's named after her.
2: It's actually named after
3: her. There we go.
2: So love to share that song with you guys. Thank you.

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2: World Refill Day, celebrated on June 16th. That's today. And it's all about cutting single-use plastic and reminding us that refilling is cooler, cheaper, and better for the planet. Started by the environmental group City to Sea in the UK in the 2010s, the idea is to encourage people to refill bottles, cups, and containers instead of buying disposable ones. It quickly grew into a global movement supported by NGOs, schools, and even businesses. This year's theme is Refill for Change, highlighting how small refill actions like water bottles, coffee cups, and even shampoo containers add up to big environmental impact. With refill stations, awareness campaigns, and eco-challenges celebrated in over 40 countries, this really does help highlight the fight against plastic pollution and waste culture. Now, did you know that every year the world uses over

over 500 billion plastic bottles? While World Refill Day is a reminder that saving the planet can be as simple as refilling your bottle, there are apps in some cities that show you where the free refill water stations are. Can you think of some cool ideas like that?

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2: You're confident. You're strong. You're beautiful. You're the greatest of all time.
3: Let me tell you something. In this life, you're either a winner or you're a loser. Y'all want to work in a steel mill like me for the rest of your days?
4: No, sir.
3: Yeah, because I sure as hell don't. Y'all willing to fight for it?
4: Yes, sir.
3: I need to hear you a little louder. Y'all willing to fight for it?
4: Yes, sir.
5: Ready whenever you are, Michael.
6: You know what I'm after?
7: You want to be the biggest star in the world?
8: We need to capitalize on Michael's success. Because the Jackson family is the brand. That's our Coca-Cola. And we need to start selling. So?
9: I'm planning an international tour. This is just the beginning.
6: I need to think.
3: I told you what to think.
6: I love my family. But I just want to do my own thing. Have all these ideas in my head. Just gotta get them out.

0: And do it, Michael. Not a little boy anymore.
1: People all show me, be careful what you do.
2: Michael, I knew you were different the moment you were born. You have a very special life.
1: And mother all show me, be careful who you love.
3: I believe music can change the world.
4: Spread love, joy, and peace. That is what I want the world to feel. Magic.
5: I knew how challenging this would be to take on playing Michael Jackson. And it was not easy. Definitely wasn't.
6: Every move matters. Every detail matters. You can't just go through a Michael Jackson move casually.
7: I met with Rich and Tone, who are Michael's choreographers, and we were wondering, can Jafar really do this? Can he really do the most iconic moves the world has seen?
8: Land like this.
5: Yeah, I'm always on the wrong side.
7: And Jafar said, just give me some time.
5: I love challenges, and I wanted to prove to myself, my family, and the filmmakers that I can do this.
9: That control of the weight shift, the smoother it's gonna look.
5: I started to rehearse for hours and hours upon hours until one single move was right, dancing until my feet would bleed or them go numb. There's so many times I would wake up sore, be like, should I go rehearse? Should I just take a break and let the body relax? Then the other part of my mind would be like, no, what would Michael do?
8: Let's do it again.
5: Yeah, I missed that.
8: Yeah, yeah.
6: Jafar never stopped dancing. He was rehearsing all the way up to the moment we start filming.
2: It's natural. It's a flow. All together.
5: I remember looking in the mirror right before going on stage. I had the full hair, makeup, and wardrobe. And I had a couple moments to myself just saying, like, wow, I'm really here. There's no going back. It's time to go out there and put on the best show ever.
4: That is what I want the world to feel. Magic.
10: And that was 29 years old Jafar Jackson, who is Jermaine Jackson's son, who is indeed playing Michael Jackson in the legendary film now, Michael. And you know what? Jafar actually met and spent time with his uncle Michael Jackson numerous times when he was growing up. And is there any bigger shoe in the world to fill? I really don't think so. But I think he really rose up to the challenge and he did a phenomenal job. More about the movie Michael throughout these 2 weeks. And right now, this is One of You Starting Something to close the show. Have a good evening.

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1: We all long for a stable life. National security is the foundation of prosperity and stability. We should uphold and strengthen the executive-led system, follow a holistic approach to development and security, and implement patriots administering Hong Kong for a better life. The security of Hong Kong and our homes hinges on the security of our motherland. Safeguarding national security is our responsibility. Let's participate.

RTHK, the news at 10 with Sachin Karpe. Director of the Hong Kong and Macau Affairs Office, Xia Baolong, has conducted an inspection tour of the northern metropolis.

0: He visited various innovation and technology projects in the tech hub, including the Hertau Shenzhen Hong Kong Science and Technology Innovation Cooperation Zone and the Hong Kong Microelectronics Research and Development Institute. Secretary for Innovation, Technology and Industry Sun Dong said Shah's visit demonstrates the central government's high regard for the SAR's INT development.
1: Director Shah's inspection has given us a strong boost to accelerate the development of international innovation and technology in the northern metropolis. It has deepened our understanding that we must align with the nation's development strategies, seizing every moment to achieve new momentum for Hong Kong.
0: Earlier in the day, Shah Baolong met with residents in light public housing units in Yuen Long. Shah was accompanied by Housing Secretary Winnie Ho.
2: Director Shah and the CE visited them and had a friendly chat with them. I could see their living conditions have greatly improved. The children now have desks to do homework, and the parents said both their living environment and the rent burden have gotten much better.
0: Secretary for Constitutional and Mainland Affairs Janice Che says Hong Kong's first five-year plan will be a strategic blueprint, while the annual policy address and budget will adapt to current needs to help put the plan into action. Speaking on an RTHK program, Che added that the blueprint outlines key tasks for Hong Kong over the next 5 years and aligns with national development.
3: The five-year plan is a major, top-level strategic document. You can think of it as a grand blueprint with a vision, major strategies and important tasks. While our annual policy address will review the economic environment at the time to make appropriate actions and policy implementation. The allocation of public resources is also important. The budget can also assess the situation at the time and set priorities for resource allocation to support the implementation of the five-year plan.
0: The chief executive in council has decided to give all civil servants a 2% pay increase backdated to April 1st. While most lawmakers voiced support, some expressed disappointment over what they viewed as an inadequate adjustment that failed to keep pace with inflation and private sector trends. Acknowledging that Hong Kong has seen economic improvement, Secretary for the Civil Service Ingrid Young stressed the need for fiscal prudence given continued uncertainties.
4: Looking at the government's fiscal position, we all know that last year there was actually quite a large deficit. It has improved somewhat this year, but we can also see that this improvement includes some one-off allocations that were transferred back from certain reserve funds. Also, after we completed this year's budget, due to geopolitical factors, there has been some pressure on people's livelihoods, and the government has needed to introduce some relief measures. So how will these things develop in the future? Will we still need to continue doing these things? Will there be additional expenditure? All of these factors mean that this year we have to be quite prudent when looking at the overall figures.
0: Official figures showed China's retail sales fell 0.6% in May from a year ago, the first drop in more than 3 years. However, industrial output rose 4.5%. Declines in fixed asset investment also deepened. At a press briefing, spokesman for the National Bureau of Statistics, Fu Linghui, noted that the domestic imbalance became acute amid the fallout from the U.S.-Iran war.
5: Generally speaking, in May, the national economy was generally stable, with development resilience further demonstrated. However, we should be aware that the external environment is increasingly complex and volatile. The domestic imbalance between strong supply and weak demand is acute. Some enterprises are facing considerable pressure in their operations, and the foundation for steady and upward economic growth still needs to be consolidated.
0: And the weather forecast: cloudy with showers and squally thunderstorms. Showers will be heavy at times. Temperatures will range between 25 and 28 degrees. Right now it is 26 degrees at the observatory. Humidity is 94%. Please be reminded that the thunderstorm warning is in force. The news from RTHK.

That's right, those shower tunes. Once you get in the shower, the rest of the world doesn't exist. Singing at the top of your lungs to your heart's content. You could have been anywhere else doing anything else. I appreciate you hanging out with me this evening. Sit back and relax, get up and dance, grab an aperitif or two and some sustenance, and let's get serious right here on Radio 3. It's After Hours with Michael Lance.

0: When an amber rainstorm signal is in force, follow the news on weather and road conditions. When a red or black rainstorm signal is in force and the Education Bureau has announced class suspension, schools should adopt emergency measures. They should keep premises open, look after students who have arrived, and keep students at school until it is safe to leave. Parents need not hurry to pick up children. Students already on their way to school should pay attention to rainfall, as well as traffic, slope, and road conditions, and should stay somewhere safe if necessary.
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2: 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Here's Uptown Girl.

It's After Hours with Michael Lance. We're just singing in the shower, paying homage to all the wetness going on here in Hong Kong. Florence and the Machine, Dog Days Are Over. Before that, Tracy Chapman, Fast Car.

This is After Hours with Michael Lance. We're just singing in the shower this evening. Here's the Goo Goo Dolls, Irisks. Couple more hours of tunes coming your way. Thanks for hanging out. News is next.

RTHK, the news at 11 with Todd Harding. Tonight's headlines. Senior Beijing official Xia Baolong inspects various projects at the northern metropolis. Lawmakers generally support a government decision to give all civil servants a 2% pay rise. And China's industrial production stays strong, but retail sales fall. The director of the Hong Kong and Macau Affairs Office, Xia Baolong, has conducted an inspection tour of the northern metropolis. He visited various innovation and technology projects in the tech hub, including the Hertau Shenzhen Hong Kong Science and Technology Innovation Cooperation Zone and the Hong Kong Microelectronics Research and Development Institute.

0: Institute. Secretary for Innovation, Technology and Industry Sun Dong said Xia's visit demonstrates the central government's high regard for the SAR's INT development.
1: Director Xia's inspection has given us a strong boost to accelerate the development of international innovation and technology in the northern metropolis. It has deepened our understanding that we must align with the nation's development strategies, seizing every moment to achieve new momentum for Hong Kong.
0: Earlier in the day, Xia Baolong met with residents living in light public housing units in Yuen Long. Xia was accompanied by Housing Secretary Winnie Ho.
2: Director Xia and the CE visited them and had a friendly chat with them. I could see their living conditions have greatly improved. The children now have desks to do homework, and the parents said both their living environment and the rent burden have gotten much better.
0: The chief executive in council has decided to give all civil servants a 2% pay increase backdated to April the 1st. While most lawmakers voiced support, some expressed disappointment over what they viewed as an inadequate adjustment that failed to keep pace with inflation and private sector trends. Secretary for the Civil Service Ingrid Yeung stressed the need for fiscal prudence, given continued uncertainties.
3: Looking at the government's fiscal position, we all know that last year there was actually quite a large deficit. It has improved somewhat this year, but we can also see that this improvement includes some one-off allocations that were transferred back from certain reserve funds. Also, after we completed this year's budget, due to geopolitical factors, there has been some pressure on people's livelihoods, and the government has needed to introduce some relief measures. So how will these things develop in the future? Will we still need to continue doing these things? Will there be additional expenditure? All of these factors mean that this year we have to be quite prudent when looking at the overall figures.
0: The Secretary for Constitutional and Mainland Affairs, Janice Tsai, says Hong Kong's first five-year plan will be a strategic blueprint, while the annual policy address and budget will adapt to current needs to help put the plan into action.
4: The five-year plan is a major, top-level strategic document. You can think of it as a grand blueprint with a vision, major strategies and important tasks. While our annual policy address will review the economic environment at the time to make appropriate actions and policy implementation. The allocation of public resources is also important. The budget can also assess the situation at the time and set priorities for resource allocation to support the implementation of the five-year plan.
0: Official figures show China's retail sales fell 0.6% in May from a year ago, the first drop in more than 3 years. However, industrial output rose 4.5%. At a press briefing, spokesman for the National Bureau of Statistics, Fu Linghui, noted that the domestic imbalance became acute amid the fallout from the U.S.-Iran war.
5: Generally speaking, in May, the national economy was generally stable, with development resilience further demonstrated. However, we should be aware that the external environment is increasingly complex and volatile. The domestic imbalance between strong supply and weak demand is acute. Some enterprises are facing considerable pressure in their operations, and the foundation for steady and upward economic growth still needs to be consolidated.
0: And the weather forecast, still cloudy with showers and squally thunderstorms. Those showers will be heavy at times. Temperatures in the region of 25 to 28 degrees with moderate to fresh south to southwesterly winds. Showers will still be heavier in some areas on Thursday. Currently at the observatory, 26 degrees Celsius. The relative humidity now at 93%. You're listening to RTHK. The time is coming up to 5 minutes past 11. The ICAC says structural issues in the property management and maintenance sector have made follow-up actions on corruption complaints difficult. That's according to Bernard Chan, chairman of the Anti-Graft Bodies Operations Review Committee, following a report submitted by the ICAC to the independent committee investigating last year's fatal blaze at Wong Fuk Court. The document revealed that while the ICAC received about 240 corruption complaints concerning building renovations between 2023 and 25, no charges were laid in 2024 and 2025.
6: There's clearly a structural issue within the whole building management and maintenance sector problem. I think with enough public support and the

0: plan will seek to deepen integration with overall national development. The Secretary for Justice said one of the key measures is to get the Artificial Intelligence Research and Development Institute into operational mode this year.
1: It will establish AI standards, building cross-sector and inter-regional AI collaboration platforms to promote AI standardization and safe application. The Hong Kong SAR government is, in short, determined to promote the safe and ethical use of AI.
0: Privacy Commissioner Ada Chong said her office will continue to support privacy work according to the city's policy blueprint.
2: The development of AI must be steered by safety and driven by application. And in response, my office has already carried out compliance checks, issued numerous guidance materials, and also launched a series of educational seminars and workshops to help the local community and organizations innovate responsibly and safely.
0: Chong said the office has launched the International Data Privacy Academy to build the SAR into a global hub for high-caliber privacy professionals.
3: China has told Myanmar that both countries must continue to crack down on criminal activities such as telecom fraud and online gambling. This came in talks between President Xi Jinping and his counterpart from Myanmar, Min Aung Hlaing, who's on a state visit to China. Raymond Yeung reports.
4: President Xi Jinping welcomed Min Aung Hlaing at the Great Hall of the People. They inspected a guard of honor and were greeted by cheering children before they got down to talks. Xi told his guest, who was inaugurated as president just 2 months ago, that Beijing places ties with the Southeast Asian country as a priority in neighborhood diplomacy.
5: China firmly supports Myanmar in safeguarding its sovereignty and territorial integrity and firmly supports the new Myanmar government in coordinating development and security and finding a correct development path that suits its national conditions and supported by its people.
4: Xi said China abides by the policy of non-interference in internal affairs. He pledged Beijing's support for all parties in seeking peace through talks to achieve long-term stability in northern Myanmar. The Chinese leader noted that the China-Myanmar Economic Corridor is a flagship project of Belt and Road cooperation between the two countries. Both sides, he said, should steadily advance the construction of key projects to help Myanmar develop its economy and improve the livelihood of its people. Following the talks, the two presidents attended a signing ceremony of cooperation documents.
3: The National Immigration Administration has projected an 11.7% year-on-year increase in border entries and exits during the Chun'un or Dragon Boat Festival break, with a daily average of 2.2 million crossings nationwide. Janice Lowe reports.
6: The peak daily passenger throughput is expected to reach 2.35 million trips for Dragon Boat Festival holiday, which begins on Friday. Crossings at some land boundary ports in the south are likely to experience the sharpest increase. The National Immigration Administration puts this down to a combination of tourism, family visits, dragon boat races, and large-scale events across Guangdong, Hong Kong, and Macau. Shenzhen's Luohu checkpoint is expected to handle an average of 260,000 cross-border passenger trips per day, while Gongbei Port in Zhuhai is projected to process about 370,000 cross-boundary movements per day. Major airports, including those in Shanghai, Beijing, and Guangzhou, are expected to see a modest rise in passenger traffic during the holiday.
3: One of the world's top chess events makes its debut in Hong Kong tomorrow. The FIDE World Team Rapid and Blitz Chess Championships at the Queen Elizabeth Stadium will run until Sunday. 42 teams and more than 300 top players from around the world will be taking part. Wadim Rosenstein, chairman of elite club WR Chess, said his team is well prepared and believes that Hong Kong has huge potential to host other chess events. He spoke to Matthew Hong.
7: The preparation of the team is good. We are in a very good mood. Everyone is prepared. So over some few games of our competitors, so I think we have good chances to win both tournaments in Rapid and Blitz. But we will see how it will go.
8: Did the team face any challenges during the preparation, especially with the team bringing a lot of world elite players to the tournament? What are the expectations for the championships? Is your team the team to beat?
7: Of course, that's why we are competing, and our

0: goal is simple. We want two champions titles. Actually, it's everything as usual, so nothing special, everything like always. No surprises at all, yeah.
1: With the tournament making a step in East Asia for the first time, do you foresee Asia or Hong Kong becoming the new center of world chess?
0: I truly do believe that Hong Kong is a fantastic place to host many, many tournaments. I think the potential in Hong Kong is huge, it's unreached for sure, and I strongly do believe we can develop chess in a greater way than for now.
2: And in World Cup action, Spain's quest for a second title is off to a surprisingly rocky start after they were held to a stunning goalless draw by debutants Cape Verde in their group stage opener. Iran and New Zealand, meanwhile, drew 2-2 in a thrilling match played amid the backdrop of geopolitical tensions. Nazvi Karim has more.
3: Spain went into their Group H match against newcomers Cape Verde as heavy favourites to win the showpiece tournament. But despite dominating possession, it was Cape Verde who ended up pulling off one of the biggest shocks of the tournament so far at Atlanta's Mercedes-Benz Stadium. The island nation, ranked 64th in the world, shut down the 2010 champions throughout much of the contest thanks to a gritty defensive masterclass and sensational performance from 40-year-old goalkeeper Vozinha. Luis de la Fuente's side were unable to find any sort of breakthrough against the underdogs from the volcanic archipelago, who have a population of just 525,000. Over in Group G, Iran's highly anticipated arrival at the World Cup got off to a thrilling start, drawing 2-2 with New Zealand in a back-and-forth contest in Los Angeles. The Iranian team's entry into the United States followed months of uncertainty over their participation at the tournament, after being forced to move their training camp to Mexico amid visa delays and geopolitical tensions in the Middle East. Belgium and Egypt drew 1-1 in their opening World Cup game in Seattle. Egypt took the lead through an Imam Ashour goal, but Belgium earned a point when Romelu Lukaku forced an own goal off Mohamed Hani shortly after coming on as a substitute. The result means seven-time Africa Cup of Nations champions Egypt's 92-year wait for a first victory at the World Cup continues. They'll hope to turn their fortunes around when they face New Zealand in their next group fixture on Monday morning, Hong Kong time.
2: The day's other fixture saw Uruguay draw 1-1 with Saudi Arabia, a result that leaves an intriguing Group H wide open. Cape Verde goalkeeper Vozinha earned man of the match honours against Spain, having made 7 crucial saves. At the age of 40, he's the oldest keeper to record a clean sheet in a World Cup debut. He had this heartfelt message for fans in the tiny island nation off the west coast of Africa.
4: A message to the people of Cape Verde. Our deepest thanks for everything you've done for us. Our thanks to every Cape Verdean around the world. Our team is determined to make this dream a reality for us and to compete against Spain, one of the best teams in the world, and achieve a great result. It is a moment of great satisfaction, pride, and joy, and we are very grateful to the Cape Verdeans who have always supported us and helped us bring honor to our country's name.
2: And in tennis, Serena Williams has been given a wild card to play at Wimbledon after a 4-year absence. The retired 23-time Grand Slam champion made a comeback earlier this month, playing doubles with Canada's Victoria Mboko at the Queen's Club Championships. Williams has won 7 singles titles at the All England Club and 7 doubles titles alongside older sister Venus. A reminder of our top stories tonight. Senior Beijing official Xiaobao Long has inspected various projects at the northern metropolis, and lawmakers generally support a government decision to give all civil servants a 2% pay rise. The news from RTHK.
5: Welcome back. This is After Hours with Michael Lance.

representative election voter registration campaign has been launched. 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For the resident representative election and the Kaifeng representative election, applicants must submit address proof. Eligible persons should register now. 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

0: turns slowly. 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
1: And here's one for Alex, Jimmy Cliff. I can see clearly now, the rain is gone. I hope so.

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Here's some Teenage Dirtbag Weedus celebrating the songs you sing in the shower.

0: Let's finish off the night how we started off the evening with some Elton.
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0: Hold me closer, Tony Danza. News coming up next.

0: RTHK, the news at 12 with Todd Harding. The director of the Hong Kong and Macau Affairs Office, Xia Baolong, has conducted an inspection tour of the northern metropolis. He visited various innovation and technology projects in the tech hub, including the Hertau Shenzhen Hong Kong Science and Technology Innovation Cooperation Zone and the Hong Kong Microelectronics Research and Development Institute. The Secretary for Innovation, Technology and Industry, Sun Dong, said Xia's visit demonstrates the central government's high regard for the SAR's INT development.
1: Director Xia's inspection has given us a strong boost to accelerate the development of international innovation and technology in the northern metropolis. It has deepened our understanding that we must align with the nation's development strategies, seizing every moment to achieve new momentum for Hong Kong.
0: The chief executive in council has decided to give all civil servants a 2% pay increase backdated to April the 1st. While most lawmakers voiced support, some expressed disappointment over what they viewed as an inadequate adjustment that failed to keep pace with inflation and private sector trends. Acknowledging that Hong Kong has seen economic improvement, the Secretary for the Civil Service, Ingrid Yeung, stressed the need for fiscal prudence given continued uncertainties.
2: Looking at the government's fiscal position, we all know that last year there was actually quite a large deficit. It has improved somewhat this year, but we can also see that this improvement includes some one-off allocations that were transferred back from certain reserve funds. Also, after we completed this year's budget, due to geopolitical factors, there has been some pressure on people's livelihoods, and the government has needed to introduce some relief measures. So how will these things develop in the future? Will we still need to continue doing these things? Will there be additional expenditure? All of these factors mean that this year we have to be quite prudent when looking at the overall figures.
0: The ICAC says structural issues within the property management and maintenance sector have made follow-up actions on corruption complaints difficult. That's according to Bernard Chan, chairman of the Anti-Graft Body's Operations Review Committee, following a report submitted by the ICAC to the independent committee investigating last year's fatal blaze at Wong Foot Court. The document revealed that while the ICAC received about 240 corruption complaints concerning building renovations between 2023 and 2025, no charges were laid in 2024 and 2025.
3: There's clearly a structural issue within the whole building management and maintenance sector problem. I think with enough public support and the collective efforts between the government and as well as the community, I think it can be addressed. But it still requires perhaps the work of undercover. There may be a need of undercover from ICAC to whistleblowing and everything else to help to find those evidence.
0: Turning overseas, Iran's Foreign Minister Abbas Araghchi says Tehran and Washington will reach a final settlement in phases as both sides get ready to sign an interim peace agreement in Switzerland on Friday. He was speaking at a meeting with diplomats and members of foreign missions in Tehran.
4: We will negotiate issues related to the Strait of Hormuz, the maritime blockade, the release of Iran's frozen funds, reconstruction, and other matters connected to these topics. And then negotiations will continue for 60 days in order to achieve a final agreement, under which decisions will be made on nuclear-related issues and the lifting of sanctions before we reach a comprehensive final settlement. From our perspective, the two sides of this memorandum are the United States and Israel on one side and Iran and Hezbollah on the other. The end of the war in Lebanon is an inseparable part of the agreement.
0: Meanwhile, U.S. President Donald Trump said an interim accord with Iran makes clear that Tehran will never be allowed to develop a nuclear weapon. He was speaking on the sidelines of the G7 summit in France.
5: We have our deal done with Iran. They will not develop, purchase, buy, or any other thing. They're not going to acquire a nuclear weapon. If they do, all hell will rain down on them.
0: And the weather forecast, still cloudy with showers and squally thunderstorms. Those showers will be heavy at times. Temperatures in the region of 25 to 28 degrees with moderate to fresh south to southwesterly winds that will be occasionally strong on high ground at first. Showers will still be heavier in some areas on Thursday. It'll be windy on Friday for the Tun Ng Festival with isolated thunderstorms at first. The weather will improve during the day and it'll be hot with sunny periods over the weekend. Currently at the observatory, the temperature is 26 degrees Celsius, relative humidity now down to 88%. News and weather, RTHK.
6: Happy Wednesday. Getting to the halfway point, people. Congratulations. More tunes coming up.

0: The Electoral Affairs Commission has published the proposed guidelines on election-related activities in respect of the Election Committee subsector elections for public consultation. You may express your views by email, post or fax by July 10th. The proposed guidelines can be viewed at www.eac.hk or at the Registration and Electoral Office, Home Affairs Inquiry Centres and Major and District Public Libraries. For inquiries, please call 2891 1001.
1: The Chief Executive is leading the government to draft the first Hong Kong's five-year plan, which is closely related to you and me. In the next 5 years, Hong Kong should further improve its competitiveness, consolidate and enhance its strengths, seize opportunities from national development, and strive for faster economic growth and better livelihoods. The Chief Executive has instructed the Constitutional and Mainland Affairs Bureau to hold a public consultation. We welcome your views. Let's shape the blueprint for the next 5 years together.

500 miles, the Proclaimers. We are off and running on this Wednesday. Still raining out there. Stay dry. Here's U2, 1987, With or Without You, right here on Radio 3. It's After Hours with Michael Lance, doing a little sing-along.

0: Bleeding Love. Girl can sing. Let's get Cheryl in here. All I want to do.
1: This ain't no disco.

That's it for me. Hope you had fun singing in the shower this evening. Got some Fleetwood Mac and Elton John to finish off. Stay dry. It's wet out there for the next few days. This has been After Hours with Michael Lentz. Thanks for hanging out. Happy Wednesday. I'm out.

0: RTHK, the news at 1 with Todd Harding. The director of the Hong Kong and Macau Affairs Office, Xiaobao Long, has conducted an inspection tour of the northern metropolis. He visited various innovation and technology projects in the tech hub, including the Hertau Shenzhen Hong Kong Science and Technology Innovation Cooperation Zone and the Hong Kong Microelectronics Research and Development Institute. The Secretary for Innovation, Technology and Industry, Sun Dong, said Xia's visit demonstrates the central government's high regard for the SAR's INT development.
1: Director Xia's inspection has given us a strong boost to accelerate the development of international innovation and technology in the northern metropolis. It has deepened our understanding that we must align with the nation's development strategies, seizing every moment to achieve new momentum for Hong Kong.
0: The Chief Executive in Council has decided to give all civil servants a 2% pay increase backdated to April the 1st. While most lawmakers voiced support, some expressed disappointment over what they viewed as an inadequate adjustment that failed to keep pace with inflation and private sector trends. Acknowledging that Hong Kong has seen economic improvement, the Secretary for the Civil Service, Ingrid Yeung, stressed the need for fiscal prudence, given continued uncertainties.
2: Looking at the government's fiscal position, we all know that last year there was actually quite a large deficit. It has improved somewhat this year, but we can also see that this improvement includes some one-off allocations that were transferred back from certain reserve funds. Also, after we completed this year's budget, due to geopolitical factors, there has been some pressure on people's livelihoods, and the government has needed to introduce some relief measures. So how will these things develop in the future? Will we still need to continue doing these things? Will there be additional expenditure? All of these factors mean that this year we have to be quite prudent when looking at the overall figures.
0: The ICAC says structural issues in the property management and maintenance sector have made follow-up actions on corruption complaints difficult. That's according to Bernard Chan, chairman of the Anti-Graft Body's Operations Review Committee, following a report submitted by the ICAC to the independent committee investigating last year's fatal blaze at Wong Fuk Court. The document revealed that while the ICAC received about 240 corruption complaints concerning building renovations between 2023 and 2025, no charges were laid in 2024 and 2025.
3: There's clearly a structural issue within the whole building management and maintenance sector problem. I think with enough public support and the collective efforts between the government and as well as the community, I think it can be addressed. But it still requires perhaps the work of undercover. There may be a need of undercover from ICAC to whistleblowing and everything else to help to find those evidence.
0: Turning overseas, Iran's Foreign Minister Abbas Araghchi says Tehran and Washington will reach a final settlement in phases as both sides get ready to sign an interim peace agreement in Switzerland on Friday. He was speaking at a meeting with diplomats and members of foreign missions in Tehran.
4: We will negotiate issues related to the Strait of Hormuz, the maritime blockade, the release of Iran's frozen funds, reconstruction, and other matters connected to these topics. And then negotiations will continue for 60 days in order to achieve a final agreement, under which decisions will be made on nuclear-related issues and the lifting of sanctions before we reach a comprehensive final settlement. From our perspective, the two sides of this memorandum are the United States and Israel on one side and Iran and Hezbollah on the other. The end of the war in Lebanon is an inseparable part of the agreement.
0: Meanwhile, U.S. President Donald Trump said the interim accord with Iran makes clear that Tehran will never be allowed to develop a nuclear weapon. He was speaking on the sidelines of the G7 summit in France.
5: We have our deal done with Iran. They will not develop, purchase, buy, or any other thing. They're not going to acquire a nuclear weapon. If they do, all hell will rain down on them.
0: To the weather forecast, still cloudy with showers and squally thunderstorms. Those showers will be heavy at times. Temperatures in the region of 25 to 28 degrees, with moderate to fresh south to southwesterly winds, occasionally strong on high ground at first. Showers will still be heavier in some areas on Thursday. It'll be windy on Friday for the Chun Un Festival, with isolated thunderstorms at first. The weather will improve during the day, and it'll be hot with sunny periods over the weekend. Currently at the observatory, 26 degrees Celsius, humidity now 86%. 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

0: RTHK, the news at 2 with Todd Harding. The director of the Hong Kong and Macau Affairs Office, Xia Baolong, has conducted an inspection tour of the northern metropolis. He visited various innovation and technology projects in the tech hub, including the Hertau Shenzhen Hong Kong Science and Technology Innovation Cooperation Zone and the Hong Kong Microelectronics Research and Development Institute. The Secretary for Innovation, Technology and Industry, Sun Dong, said Xia's visit demonstrates the central government's high regard for the SAR's INT development.
1: Director Xia's inspection has given us a strong boost to accelerate the development of international innovation and technology in the northern metropolis. It has deepened our understanding that we must align with the nation's development strategies, seizing every moment to achieve new momentum for Hong Kong.
0: The Chief Executive in Council has decided to give all civil servants a 2% pay increase backdated to April the 1st. While most lawmakers voiced support, some expressed disappointment over what they viewed as an inadequate adjustment that failed to keep pace with inflation and private sector trends. Acknowledging that Hong Kong has seen economic improvement, the Secretary for the Civil Service, Ingrid Yeung, stressed the need for fiscal prudence given continued uncertainties.
2: Looking at the government's fiscal position, we all know that last year there was actually quite a large deficit. It has improved somewhat this year, but we can also see that this improvement includes some one-off allocations that were transferred back from certain reserve funds. Also, after we completed this year's budget, due to geopolitical factors, there has been some pressure on people's livelihoods, and the government has needed to introduce some relief measures. So how will these things develop in the future? Will we still need to continue doing these things? Will there be additional expenditure? All of these factors mean that this year we have to be quite prudent when looking at the overall figures.
0: The ICAC says structural issues within the property management and maintenance sector have made follow-up actions on corruption complaints difficult. That's according to Bernard Chan, chairman of the Anti-Graft Body's Operations Review Committee, following a report submitted by the ICAC to the independent committee investigating last year's fatal blaze at Wong Foot Court. The document revealed that while the ICAC received about 240 corruption complaints concerning building renovations between 2023 and 2025, no charges were laid in 2024 and 2025.
3: There's clearly a structure.

0: structural issues within the whole building management and maintenance sector problem. I think with enough public support and the collective efforts between the government and as well as the community, I think it can be addressed. But it still requires perhaps the work of undercover. There may be a need of undercover from ICAC to whistleblowing and everything else to help to find those evidence.
1: Turning overseas, Iran's Foreign Minister Abbas Araghchi says Tehran and Washington will reach a final settlement in phases as both sides get ready to sign an interim peace agreement in Switzerland on Friday. He was speaking at a meeting with diplomats and members of foreign missions in Tehran.
2: We will negotiate issues related to the Strait of Hormuz, the maritime blockade, the release of Iran's frozen funds, reconstruction, and other matters connected to these topics. And then negotiations will continue for 60 days in order to achieve a final agreement, under which decisions will be made on nuclear-related issues and the lifting of sanctions before we reach a comprehensive final settlement. From our perspective, the two sides of this memorandum are the United States and Israel on one side and Iran and Hezbollah on the other. The end of the war in Lebanon is an inseparable part of the agreement.
1: Meanwhile, US President Donald Trump said an interim accord with Iran makes clear that Tehran will never be allowed to develop a nuclear weapon. He was speaking on the sidelines of the G7 summit in France.
3: We have our deal done with Iran. They will not develop, purchase, buy, or any other thing. They're not going to acquire a nuclear weapon. If they do, all hell will rain down on them.
1: And the weather forecast, still cloudy with showers and squally thunderstorms. Those showers will be heavy at times. Temperatures in the region of 25 to 28 degrees with moderate to fresh south to southwesterly winds. The showers will still be heavier in some areas tomorrow. It'll be windy on Friday for the Tun'un or Dragon Boat Festival with isolated thunderstorms at first. The weather will improve during the day and it'll be hot with sunny periods over the weekend. Currently at the observatory, the temperature is 26 degrees Celsius, relative humidity now at 88%. That's the news and weather from RTHK.

0: RTHK, the news at 3 with Todd Harding. The director of the Hong Kong and Macau Affairs Office, Xia Baolong, has conducted an inspection tour of the northern metropolis. He visited various innovation and technology projects in the tech hub, including the Hertau Shenzhen Hong Kong Science and Technology Innovation Cooperation Zone and the Hong Kong Microelectronics Research and Development Institute. The Secretary for Innovation, Technology and Industry, Sun Dong, said Xia's visit demonstrates the central government's high regard for the SAR's INT development.
1: Director Xia's inspection has given us a strong boost to accelerate the development of international innovation and technology in the northern metropolis. It has deepened our understanding that we must align with the nation's development strategies, seizing every moment to achieve new momentum for Hong Kong.
0: The Chief Executive in Council has decided to give all civil servants a 2% pay increase backdated to April the 1st. While most lawmakers voiced support, some expressed disappointment over what they viewed as an inadequate adjustment that failed to keep pace with inflation and private sector trends. Acknowledging that Hong Kong has seen economic improvement, the Secretary for the Civil Service, Ingrid Yeung, stressed the need for fiscal prudence given continued uncertainties.
2: Looking at the government's fiscal position, we all know that last year there was actually quite a large deficit. It has improved somewhat this year, but we can also see that this improvement includes some one-off allocations that were transferred back from certain reserve funds. Also, after we completed this year's budget, due to geopolitical factors, there has been some pressure on people's livelihoods, and the government has needed to introduce some relief measures. So how will these things develop in the future? Will we still need to continue doing these things? Will there be additional expenditure? All of these factors mean that this year we have to be quite prudent when looking at the overall figures.
0: The ICAC says structural issues within the property management and maintenance sector have made follow-up actions on corruption complaints difficult. That's according to Bernard Chan, chairman of the Anti-Graft Body's Operations Review Committee, following a report submitted by the ICAC to the independent committee investigating last year's fatal blaze at Wong Foot Court. The document revealed that while the ICAC received about 240 corruption complaints concerning building renovations between 2023 and 2025, no charges were laid in 2024 and 2025.
3: There's clearly a structural issue within the whole building management and maintenance sector problem. I think with enough public support and the collective efforts between the government and as well as the community, I think it can be addressed. But it still requires perhaps the work of undercover. There may be a need of undercover from ICAC to whistleblowing and everything else to help to find those evidence.
0: Turning overseas, Iran's Foreign Minister Abbas Araghchi says Tehran and Washington will reach a final settlement in phases as both sides get ready to sign an interim peace agreement in Switzerland on Friday. He was speaking at a meeting with diplomats and members of foreign missions in Tehran.
4: We will negotiate issues related to the Strait of Hormuz, the maritime blockade, the release of Iran's frozen funds, reconstruction, and other matters connected to these topics. And then negotiations will continue for 60 days in order to achieve a final agreement, under which decisions will be made on nuclear-related issues and the lifting of sanctions before we reach a comprehensive final settlement. From our perspective, the two sides of this memorandum are the United States and Israel on one side and Iran and Hezbollah on the other. The end of the war in Lebanon is an inseparable part of the agreement.
0: Meanwhile, U.S. President Donald Trump said an interim accord with Iran makes clear that Tehran will never be allowed to develop a nuclear weapon. He was speaking on the sidelines of the G7 summit in France.
5: We have our deal done with Iran. They will not develop, purchase, buy, or any other thing. They're not going to acquire a nuclear weapon. If they do, all hell will rain down on them.
0: To the weather forecast, still cloudy with showers and squally thunderstorms. Those showers will be heavy at times. Temperatures in the region of 25 to 28 degrees with moderate to fresh south to southwesterly winds. Showers will still be heavier in some areas tomorrow. It'll be windy on Friday for the Tun Ng or Dragon Boat Festival with isolated thunderstorms at first. The weather will improve during the day and it'll be hot with sunny periods over the weekend. Currently at the observatory, the temperature is 27 degrees Celsius. Relative humidity now stands at 86%. That's the news and weather from RTHK.

0: RTHK, the news at 4 with Todd Harding. The director of the Hong Kong and Macau Affairs Office, Xia Baolong, has conducted an inspection tour of the northern metropolis. He visited various innovation and technology projects in the tech hub, including the Hertau Shenzhen Hong Kong Science and Technology Innovation Cooperation Zone and the Hong Kong Microelectronics Research and Development Institute. The Secretary for Innovation, Technology and Industry, Sun Dong, said Xia's visit demonstrates the central government's high regard for the SAR's INT development.
1: Director Xia's inspection has given us a strong boost to accelerate the development of international innovation and technology in the northern metropolis. It has deepened our understanding that we must align with the nation's development strategies, seizing every moment to achieve new momentum for Hong Kong.
0: The Chief Executive in Council has decided to give all civil servants a 2% pay increase backdated to April the 1st. While most lawmakers voiced support, some expressed disappointment over what they viewed as an inadequate adjustment that failed to keep pace with inflation and private sector trends. Acknowledging that Hong Kong has seen economic improvement, the Secretary for the Civil Service, Ingrid Yeung, stressed the need for fiscal prudence, given continued uncertainties.
2: Looking at the government's fiscal position, we all know that last year there was actually quite a large deficit. It has improved somewhat this year, but we can also see that this improvement includes some one-off allocations that were transferred back from certain reserve funds. Also, after we completed this year's budget, due to geopolitical factors, there has been some pressure on people's livelihoods, and the government has needed to introduce some relief measures. So how will these things develop in the future? Will we still need to continue doing these things? Will there be additional expenditure? All of these factors mean that this year we have to be quite prudent when looking at the overall figures.
0: The ICAC says structural issues in the property management and maintenance sector have made follow-up actions on corruption complaints difficult. That's according to Bernard Chan, chairman of the Anti-Graft Bodies Operations Review Committee, following a report submitted by the ICAC to the independent committee investigating last year's fatal blaze at Wong Fuk Court. The document revealed that while the ICAC received about 240 corruption complaints concerning building renovations between 2023 and 2025, no charges were laid in 2024 and 2025.
3: There's clearly a structural issue within the whole building management and maintenance sector problem. I think with enough public support and the collective efforts between the government and as well as the community, I think it can be addressed. But it still requires perhaps the work of undercover. There may be a need of undercover from ICAC to whistleblowing and everything else to help to find those evidence.
0: Turning overseas, Iran's Foreign Minister Abbas Araghchi says Tehran and Washington will reach a final settlement in phases as both sides get ready to sign an interim peace agreement in Switzerland on Friday. He was speaking at a meeting with diplomats and members of foreign missions in Tehran.
4: We will negotiate issues related to the Strait of Hormuz, the maritime blockade, the release of Iran's frozen funds, reconstruction, and other matters connected to these topics. And then negotiations will continue for 60 days in order to achieve a final agreement, under which decisions will be made on nuclear-related issues and the lifting of sanctions before we reach a comprehensive final settlement. From our perspective, the two sides of this memorandum are the United States and Israel on one side and Iran and Hezbollah on the other.

0: other. The end of the war in Lebanon is an inseparable part of the agreement.
1: Meanwhile, US President Donald Trump said the interim accord with Iran makes clear that Tehran will never be allowed to develop a nuclear weapon. He was speaking on the sidelines of the G7 summit in France.
2: We have our deal done with Iran. They will not develop, purchase, buy, or any other thing. They're not going to acquire a nuclear weapon. If they do, all hell will rain down on them.
1: And the weather forecast, still cloudy with showers and squally thunderstorms. Those showers will be heavy at times. Temperatures in the region of 25 to 28 degrees with moderate to fresh south to southwesterly winds, occasionally strong on high ground at first. Showers will still be heavier in some areas tomorrow. It'll be windy on Friday for the Chun'un or Dragon Boat Festival with isolated thunderstorms at first. The weather will improve during the day and it'll be hot with sunny periods over the weekend. Currently at the observatory, 27 degrees Celsius, humidity 87%. And please be reminded that the thunderstorm warning is now in force. That's the news and weather from RTHK.

0: 2023 and 2025. No charges were laid in 2024 and 2025.
1: There's clearly a structural issue within the whole building management and maintenance sector problem. I think with enough public support and the collective efforts between the government and as well as the community, I think it can be addressed. But it still requires perhaps the work of undercover. There may be a need of undercover from ICAC to whistleblowing and everything else to help to find those evidence.
0: To finance news, on Wall Street, the Nasdaq and the S&P 500 have finished lower, under pressure from technology stocks, while the Dow marked its second straight record close. Oil prices sank again, dropping below $80 per barrel for the first time since early March. The Nasdaq fell 1.2% to 26,376. The S&P 500 fell 0.6% to 7,511, while the Dow rose 0.6% to 51,999. And the weather forecast, still cloudy with showers and squally thunderstorms. Those showers will be heavy at times. Temperatures in the region of 25 to 28 degrees with moderate to fresh south to southwesterly winds that will be occasionally strong on high ground at first. The showers will still be heavier in some areas tomorrow. It'll be windy on Friday for the Chung'un or Dragon Boat Festival with isolated thunderstorms at first. The weather will improve during the day and it will be hot with sunny periods over the weekend. Currently at the observatory, it's 27 degrees Celsius. The relative humidity stands at 88%. And please be advised, the thunderstorm warning is currently in force. News and weather, RTHK. With great morning music to start.

0: RTHK, the news at 6 with Todd Harding. Two taxi passengers have died after a light goods vehicle reportedly lost control on Tsingsha Highway and hit the taxi they were riding in, causing both vehicles to overturn. Nazvi Karim reports.
1: Police said the accident happened just before 10:30 p.m. as both vehicles were heading towards Kowloon and approaching Hoi Lai Estate. An officer said the two taxi passengers, a 38-year-old man and a 35-year-old woman, were thrown from the vehicle and certified dead at the scene. The 30-year-old taxi driver had minor injuries. He was sent to Caritas Medical Centre. Police arrested the driver of the light goods vehicle, a 34-year-old man, on suspicion of dangerous driving causing death. The police's New Territories South Traffic Team is investigating.
0: The director of the Hong Kong and Macau Affairs Office, Xia Bao Long, conducted an inspection tour of the northern metropolis yesterday. He visited innovation and technology projects in the tech hub, including the Hertau Shenzhen Hong Kong Science and Technology Innovation Cooperation Zone and the Hong Kong Microelectronics Research and Development Institute. Sun Dong is the Secretary for Innovation, Technology and Industry.
2: Director Xia's inspection has given us a strong boost to accelerate the development of international innovation and technology in the northern metropolis. It has deepened our understanding that we must align with the nation's development strategies, seizing every moment to achieve new momentum for Hong Kong.
0: Oil prices have dropped below $80 a barrel on optimism over the promised reopening of the Strait of Hormuz, potentially easing inflation pressure. The slide accelerated to more than 5% after the Wall Street Journal reported that Washington could ease sanctions on Iranian crude as part of the deal to end the Middle East war, allowing Tehran to immediately sell crude and refined oil products. Iran's Foreign Minister Abbas Araghchi says Tehran and Washington will reach a final settlement in phases as both sides get ready to sign an interim peace agreement in Switzerland on Friday. He was speaking at a meeting with diplomats in Tehran.
3: We will negotiate issues related to the Strait of Hormuz, the maritime blockade, the release of Iran's frozen funds, reconstruction, and other matters connected to these topics. And then negotiations will continue for 60 days in order to achieve a final agreement, under which decisions will be made on nuclear-related issues and the lifting of sanctions before we reach a comprehensive final settlement. From our perspective, the two sides of this memorandum are the United States and Israel on one side and Iran and Hezbollah on the other. The end of the war in Lebanon is an inseparable part of the agreement.
0: Meanwhile, U.S. President Donald Trump said the interim accord with Iran makes clear that Tehran will never be allowed to develop a nuclear weapon. He was speaking on the sidelines of the G7 summit in France.
4: We have our deal done with Iran. They will not develop, purchase, buy, or any other thing. They're not going to acquire a nuclear weapon. If they do, all hell will rain down on them.
0: In the U.S., Rex Hoyerman, the Long Island architect responsible for the so-called Gilgo Beach murders of young women, will

to an eighth killing that was not among the charges. On Wall Street, the Nasdaq and the S&P 500 have finished lower under pressure from technology stocks, while the Dow marked its second straight record close. Oil prices sank again, dropping below $80 per barrel. The Nasdaq fell 1.2% to 26,376. The S&P 500 fell 0.6% to 7,511, while the Dow rose 0.6% to 51,999. And the weather forecast still going to be cloudy with showers and squally thunderstorms. Those showers will be heavy at times. A top temperature today of about 28 degrees with moderate to fresh south to southwesterly winds. Showers will still be heavier in some areas tomorrow. It'll be windy on Friday for the Chun'un or Dragon Boat Festival with isolated thunderstorms at first. The weather will improve during the day and it'll be hot with sunny periods over the weekend. Currently at the observatory, the temperature is 27 degrees Celsius, relative humidity at 88%. That's the news and weather from RTHK.

0: Firing practice will be carried out at the Seng Wai and Tai Ling range in Fanling today from 8 a.m. to 9 p.m. During daytime practice, red flags will be hung at proper places around the firing range. During night practice, red lights will be hung along the boundary of the range. For safety reasons, members of the public are warned to refrain from entering the firing areas within the period of firing.
1: For regulated tenancies of subdivided units, landlords must submit a notice of tenancy in 60 days and not overcharge water and electricity, etc. The maximum fine for each offense is $10,000. Oral tenancies are regulated too. Harassing tenants is an offense. The maximum fine is $500,000 and 12 months imprisonment. Tenants and landlords both benefit by knowing their rights and responsibilities. Please call 2150-8303 for inquiries or complaints.

0: Good morning and welcome to RTHK's Hong Kong Today. I'm Ben Che.
1: And I'm Todd Harding. Coming up, top Beijing official Xiao Baolong endorses Hong Kong's innovation and technology development after visiting the northern metropolis.
0: Lawmakers largely support the government's 2% pay rise for all civil servants, though some say it fails to keep up with private sector trends.
1: Israeli strikes kill at least four people in southern Lebanon despite an interim peace deal between the US and Iran that calls for fighting on all fronts to stop.
0: And in sports, Kylian Mbappe scores twice as 2022 runners-up France opened their World Cup campaign with a 3-1 victory over Senegal.
1: The head of the Hong Kong and Macau Affairs Office has given a vote of confidence to the city's innovation and technology development. Xiao Baolong conducted an inspection tour of the northern metropolis on day one of his two-day visit to the SAR. Elvis Yu reports.
2: The top Beijing official inspected various major INT projects, including the Hetao Shenzhen Hong Kong Science and Technology Innovation Cooperation Zone and the Hong Kong Microelectronics Research and Development Institute. During the tour of the Hong Kong Park of the Hetao Corporation Zone, CR received briefings on the park's construction progress, industry promotion, and cross-border flow of INT elements. He also visited several enterprises already based in the park. CR was accompanied by Secretary for Innovation, Technology and Industry Sun Dong, who told reporters afterwards that the visit demonstrated the central government's high regard for the city's INT development.
3: Director Xia's inspection has given us a strong boost to accelerate the development of international innovation and technology in the northern metropolis. It has deepened our understanding that we must align with the nation's development strategies, seizing every moment to achieve new momentum for Hong Kong.
2: Secretary for Transport and Logistics Mabel Chan said she briefed CR on the transport and logistics network of the northern metropolis, emphasizing that the district is the engine of Hong Kong's future economic development. Writing on her social media page, Chan expressed gratitude for CR's guidance, saying it enabled her team to gain a thorough understanding of how to align with national development strategies and jointly create a planning blueprint for Hong Kong's future. Chan added that the future Hong Shui Kiu station will serve as a strategic hub where three railway lines converge, fully integrating the economic and living spheres of Hong Kong and Shenzhen. She also briefed CR on measures to expand the yacht economy and expressed gratitude for the central government's support. Earlier in the day, the Hong Kong and Macau Affairs Office Chief visited a light public housing project in Yuen Long, accompanied by Chief Executive Johnny and Secretary for Housing Winnie Ho. The housing minister said Xiao visited a family who was among the first to move into the Yau Pok Road development.
4: Director Xia and the CE visited them and had a friendly chat with them. I could see their living conditions have greatly improved. The children now have desks to do homework, and the parents said both their living environment and the rent burden have gotten much better.
2: Ho said she briefed Xia on progress made on light public housing projects, pointing out that all units in the Yau Pok Road project have been taken up, while other projects are expected to supply 20,000 more units later this year. The housing chief said the authorities were able to quickly provide 30,000 units to those in need by adopting the modular integrated construction method with components manufactured in factories in Greater Bay Area cities. Ho noted widespread interest in how large factories in the GBA with mechanized facilities and the application of robotics could help address Hong Kong's housing challenge.
0: Elvis Yu. The government says Hong Kong's first five-year plan will serve as a strategic development blueprint with the support of the policy address and budget. A two-month public consultation is now underway. Wallace Wong with that story.
5: Secretary for Constitutional and Mainland Affairs Janice Tse told RTHK that the blueprint will outline the key tasks for the next 5 years and align with national development. She said some people had asked if the plan will overlap with the annual policy address and budget.
6: The five-year plan is a major top-level strategic document. You can think of it as a grand blueprint with a vision, major strategies and important tasks. While our annual policy address will review the economic environment at the time to make appropriate actions and policy implementation. The allocation of public resources is also important. The budget can also assess the situation at the time and set priorities for resource allocation to support the implementation of the five-year plan.
5: Jie said the government will analyze opinions collected during the public consultation and include appropriate suggestions in the blueprint. The authorities, she added, are aiming to release the five-year plan by the third quarter of this year, despite a tight schedule.
1: Wallace Wong. The chief executive in council has approved a 2% pay hike for all civil servants, backdated to April the 1st. Eugenia Ma reports.
7: The Civil Service Bureau says the chief executive in council has carefully considered the staff side's response to the pay offers, as well as all relevant factors under the established pay adjustment mechanism. These include Hong Kong's economic situation, changes in the cost of living, the government's financial position, pay trend indicators, staff pay claims, and civil service morale. A pay trend survey of about 155,000 workers from more than 100 private companies has suggested pay rises of 4.12% for seniors, 2.64% for middle-ranking staff, and 1.17% for juniors. A government spokesman said that over the past year, Hong Kong's economy has seen solid growth along with a modest rise in living costs and an upward trend in private sector pay. He said the CE fully recognizes the hard work and dedication of the civil service, even as workloads and challenges increase. However, the government needs to be careful with public finances to prepare for future developments and unexpected needs from ongoing geopolitical uncertainty, which could quickly affect people's daily lives. After considering all relevant factors, the CE decided to give civil servants a 2% pay increase across the board.
0: Eugenia Ma. Lawmakers have come out in support of the government's decision to grant a 2% pay increase to all civil servants, but several expressed disappointment over what they viewed as an inadequate adjustment that failed to keep pace with inflation and private sector trends. Haley Yip reports.
8: Some lawmakers believe the government's move diverged notably from the pay trend survey indicators. Lam Chin Sing questioned whether the survey had become meaningless, given that it has rarely guided adjustments since 2020. Aaron Bach reflected on the broader erosion of civil service conditions, noting that departments have faced resource cuts of up to 7% in recent years while being asked to do more work. He said civil servants work hard, but they are shortchanged when it came to pay adjustments. He questioned how then could their morale be good. Stephen Ho cautioned that certain specialized professions face severe talent shortages, with market rates significantly outpacing government pay scales.
9: Regarding the future discussion on the effectiveness of salary increment points, it ultimately boils down to two outcomes. First, will the attrition rate increase as a result, and will we see a loss of talent? Second, does it attract people to join our industry, that is, the civil service team?
8: Meanwhile, Nick C. Lam said the 2% raise was very reasonable, given the current economic uncertainties. While acknowledging that Hong Kong has seen economic improvement, Secretary for the Civil Service Ingrid Yeung emphasized the need for fiscal prudence.
10: Looking at the government's fiscal position, we all know that last year there was actually quite a large deficit. It has improved somewhat this year, but we can also see that this improvement includes some one-off allocations that were transferred back from certain reserve funds. Also, after we completed this year's budget, due to geopolitical factors, there has been some pressure on people's livelihoods, and the government has needed to introduce some relief measures. So how will these things develop in the future? Will we still need to continue doing these things? Will there be additional expenditure? All of these factors mean that this year we have to be quite prudent when looking at the overall figures.
8: The proposal will proceed to the Legislative Council Finance Committee for consideration as soon as possible.
1: Haley Yip. The ICAC says structural issues in the building management and maintenance sector have made follow-up action on corruption complaints difficult. That's according to Bernard Chan, chairman of the anti-graft body's Operations Review Committee, following a report submitted by the ICAC to the independent committee investigating last year's fatal blaze at Wong Fuk Court. The body also revealed that more people have lodged renovation-related graft complaints following the tragedy. Elvis Yu reports.
2: The document submitted to the inquiry last month revealed that The ICAC received about 240 complaints concerning building renovations and arrested 137 people between 2023 and 2025. However, after prosecuting 24 people in 2023, it failed to lay a single charge in the next 2 years. At the annual work review press conference of the ICAC's Operations Review Committee, Chairman Bernard Chan said the anti-graft body has been struggling to gather enough evidence to warrant prosecutions.
11: There's clearly a structural issue within the whole building management and maintenance sector problem. I think with enough public support and the collective efforts between the government and as well as the community, I think it can be addressed. But it still requires perhaps the work of undercover. There may be a need of undercover from ICAC to whistleblowing and everything else to help to find those evidence.
2: Chan also said public awareness has spiked since the Wong Fuk tragedy. In the first 4 months of this year, renovation-related graft complaints surged by 1.5 times from the same period last year. The watchdog has now doubled its staffing to handle the higher caseload. On the whole, excluding election-related reports, the ICAC received nearly 1,800 corruption complaints last year, marking a 14% year-on-year decrease. 70% of those cases involved the private sector. Besides building management and maintenance, the finance and accounting as well as construction sectors received the most complaints. Meanwhile, complaints concerning government departments and public bodies dropped slightly compared with previous years.
0: Elvis Yu, a former department head and a former senior human resources officer of the Chinese University Medical Center, have been charged by the ICAC over fraud and leaking confidential details of an investigation. Charlie Chen reports.
12: The ICAC said the hospital's former head of the Sports Medicine and Rehabilitation Center, Lau Muncheng, faces 6 charges in total, 1 each of fraud and disclosing the identity of a person being investigated, and 4 of perverting the course of public justice. Tang Lai-Ting, the former chief human resources officer, faces 1 count of disclosing the identity of a person being investigated. Lau supervised the work of about 20 physiotherapists as head of the rehab center. He is alleged to have, between July 2021 and September 2025, given false representation that he had personally provided professional services to patients with the intent of defrauding the medical center by getting it to pay him fees. The watchdog alleged that Lau had instructed physiotherapists to treat patients during appointments made for his services. Tang is alleged to have disclosed to Lau without lawful authority or reasonable excuse that Lau was the subject of the investigation. Lau then allegedly disclosed to 2 administrative staff members that he was the subject of an ICAC investigation. He is also alleged to have, on various occasions, perverted the course of public justice by instructing 4 administrative staff members and 2 physiotherapists to mislead or thwart ICAC officers, such as by refusing interview invitations or destroying evidence.
0: The ICAC said Tang and Lau have been released on bail and will appear at the Sha Tin Magistrates' Courts today.
1: Police have arrested 150 people on suspicion of illegal gambling and found bank transaction records valued at about $320 million. Officers also seized $1 million in cash. Police raided 8 premises suspected to be connected to online illegal gambling. Here's Chief Inspector Wong Yu-Fai.
13: Police will adopt intelligence-led operations, and we will act according to what the intelligence tells us. This operation is a good example of how we do things, how to tackle illegal gambling, including those that are done online.
0: A fatal traffic accident occurred on Qingsha Highway last night, leaving 2 dead and 2 injured. At around 10 p.m. last night, a taxi and a light goods vehicle collided on Qingsha Highway near Hoi Lai Estate. A male and female passenger in the taxi were pronounced dead at the scene, while the taxi and light goods vehicle drivers were also injured.
1: Secretary for Justice Paul Lam says Hong Kong is committed to advancing digital development through artificial intelligence while fighting data misuse and privacy breaches. Lam said a key measure is to get the Artificial Intelligence Research and Development Institute operating later this year. Lam was speaking at the Privacy Protection Summit to mark the 30th anniversary of the Office of the Privacy Commissioner for Personal Data.
14: It will establish AI standards, building cross-sector and inter-regional AI collaboration platforms to promote AI's standardization and safe application. The Hong Kong SAR government is, in short, determined to promote the safe and ethical use of AI.
0: The time is now 6:45. You're listening to Hong Kong Today. Still to come, the latest sports and business news. But first, fighting in Lebanon between Israel and Hezbollah continues even after the announcement of an interim peace deal between the U.S. and Iran. Israel has said it was not party to the U.S.-Iran agreement. Fresh Israeli drone strikes have killed at least four people in southern Lebanon. Despite the continued attacks, residents who had fled the conflict have been returning home, as Jamie Clark reports.
15: In southern Lebanon's Nabatea, 28-year-old Shok Hussein Kahil stood outside her family's damaged butchers, a business first opened by her grandfather in the 1950s. Kahil had been displaced with her family since the beginning of the conflict between Israel and Hezbollah in March. She came back on Tuesday following a US-Iran deal to end the war in the Middle East. She said the butchery had been damaged by a nearby Israeli strike earlier this month.
16: It's a terrible sight. It's not something normal, and it's hard to get past, but we have to keep going.
15: Kahil stressed that the butchery was more than a source of income, it was a second home, adding that she stopped teaching so she could work with her father and continue the tradition that her grandfather started. Lebanon has suffered the deadliest spillover of the conflict between the US and Iran. Nearly 3,800 people have been killed and some 1.2 million people uprooted by an Israeli offensive against the Hezbollah group. A halt to the fighting there is key to the broader agreement, with Tehran having pushed for a Lebanon ceasefire to be included. Speaking at a G7 summit in France, US President Donald Trump said he was not happy with the way Israel had handled itself in Lebanon as he was trying to reach a deal with Iran. He referenced Israeli Prime Minister Benjamin Netanyahu, calling him Bibi.
17: I've had a great relationship with Bibi, but now Bibi has to be more responsible with respect to Lebanon.
15: Throughout Tuesday, the Israeli military pounded southern Lebanon with drone strikes, a missile launch and artillery strikes, according to Lebanon's national news agency, while drones hovered over the capital, Beirut. Israeli troops continue to occupy large swathes of southern Lebanon. They flattened dozens of villages there and emptied them of their residents. In a statement, Israel's military said it had intercepted rockets launched by Hezbollah at an area of southern Lebanon that was witnessing operations by Israeli soldiers. A US official said an Israeli withdrawal from Lebanon was not a condition of the US-Iran interim deal.
1: Jamie Clark. China has told Myanmar that both countries must continue to crack down on criminal activities such as telecom fraud and online gambling. This came in talks between President Xi Jinping and his counterpart from Myanmar, Min Aung Hlaing, who's on a state visit to China. Raymond Yeung reports.
18: President Xi Jinping welcomed Min Aung Hlaing at the Great Hall of the People. They inspected a guard of honor and were greeted by cheering children before they got down to talks. Xi told his guest, who was inaugurated as president just 2 months ago, that Beijing places ties with the Southeast Asian country as a priority in neighborhood diplomacy.
19: China firmly supports Myanmar in safeguarding its sovereignty and territorial integrity and firmly supports the new Myanmar government in coordinating development and security and finding a correct development path that suits its national conditions and supported by its people.
18: Xi said China abides by the policy of non-interference in internal affairs. He pledged Beijing's support for all parties in seeking peace through talks to achieve long-term stability in northern Myanmar. The Chinese leader noted that the China-Myanmar Economic Corridor is a flagship project of Belt and Road cooperation between the two countries. Both sides, he said, should steadily advance the construction of key projects to help Myanmar develop its economy and improve the livelihood of its people. Following the talks, the two presidents attended a signing ceremony of cooperation documents.
0: Raymond Yeung. A 6.3-magnitude earthquake hit Qinghai province yesterday afternoon, killing one person and injuring four others. That prompted the Office of the State Council Earthquake Relief Headquarters and the Ministry of Emergency Management to activate a Level 4 emergency response. A work team has been sent to the affected areas to guide emergency response and disaster relief work.
1: The Hong Kong Institution of Engineers is calling for stronger safety awareness at construction sites following a recent spate of fatal workplace accidents. The body has made a series of recommendations to the industry to better implement the Smart Site Safety System, commonly known as 4S. The system involves the early identification of site hazards and continuous monitoring of high-risk construction activities. Institution member David Lau spoke to Eugenia Ma.
20: At the beginning, you know, some contractors, they a little bit of thinking about whether we should be applying the technology, but it has been 3 years already. And construction sites and especially contractors, they are seeing the benefits of having the system. So they are really applying the technology to their site so as to have a smarter control of site safety.
7: There have been at least 7 industrial-related fatalities this year, with the most recent accident occurring just last Wednesday. Despite applying to mostly large-scale construction projects, could the Smart Site Safety System help prevent these accidents? Do you foresee a drop in industrial-related fatalities and injuries as a result of smarter technology?
20: Unfortunately, I would say the fatality rate in the past few years, it didn't drop. Although we are having 4S, but of course I said the accident rate, it drops. So people will be asking why. You will have to understand the technology is assisting us to, you know, look at whether there are non-compliance with safety rules and whether people are following all the safety standards that is set on them to follow on site. I think, from my point of view, why the fatalities isn't dropped is because the safety culture of everyone following what they should be doing on site isn't yet very up to speed. So we still have to continue our effort. The technology is helping us, but we cannot say with technology we can avoid everything. We still have to establish the safety culture so that everyone on site, including the laborers, they know that on site they have to follow certain safety rules.
7: So how does the system use AI to ensure safety? Can the human element in safety evaluation be replaced?
20: We should know that AI is to help us to produce answers. So the human factor won't be replaced by the AI. We still have to tell the AI to do what we ask them to do. Like I said, how they assist us to establish the safety culture. So it won't be replacing what we require on site.
7: How can interested members of the public get to know if construction sites near them have acquired this label and what 4S technologies they are using? What can they do to learn more about this scheme?
20: At the entrance of the construction sites, they will see the 4S label. So with the 4S label on a public work site, they will have all the 10 elements. So for private jobs, they will have 2 elements. So if the public wants to learn more about the 4S technology, I think what we have done is to have a practical guidebook on what 4S is, so they can access to our Hong Kong Institution of Engineers website. We will provide the link.
0: That was David Lau from the Hong Kong Institution of Engineers. To business news now, China's retail sales in May fell for the first time in over 3 years, highlighting persistent weakness in domestic demand. But industrial production remained strong. The data prompted suggestions that extra stimulus measures are needed to deal with what officials describe as an acute imbalance. Chloe Fung reports.
21: Official figures released by the National Bureau of Statistics show that China's retail sales fell by 0.6% year-on-year in May, after rising 0.2% in April. Last month's figure was the first decline since December 2022, and was lower than a flat reading as forecast by analysts. Bureau spokesman Fu Linghui attributed the fall to the high base a year ago.
9: The high base last year was due to the large-scale trade-in programs as well as the 618 online shopping festival, which significantly affected the base figures. Of course, the decline in retail sales in May this year was also partly affected by high temperatures and heavy rainfall in certain regions. That weighed on consumption in offline stores.
21: But Fu said overall consumption is still stable, with retail sales in goods and services registering a rise of 2.8% year-on-year in the first 5 months. Among other key drivers, industrial output rose by 4.5% in May, topping analysts' forecast of a 4.3% growth and higher than the 4.1% rise in April. Urban fixed asset investment, including properties and infrastructure, continued to decline, retreating 4.1% in the first 5 months from a year ago, dragged down by investment in real estates. The urban jobless rate, meanwhile, dropped slightly to 5.1%. Fu said while the economy remains stable and resilient, the domestic imbalance has become acute amid the fallout from the Middle East conflict.
9: The external environment is increasingly complex and volatile. The domestic imbalance between strong supply and weak demand is acute. Some enterprises are facing considerable pressure in their operations, and the foundation for steady and upward economic growth still needs to be consolidated.
21: The Bureau spokesman said the authorities will continue to roll out measures to stabilize the economy and boost domestic demand.
0: Official data also showed that home prices in the first-tier cities of Shanghai, Guangzhou and Shenzhen increased 0.2% month-on-month in May. The pace of growth widened from 0.1 percentage points in April. And in just a moment, we'll have the latest sports news with Carlos Escueta.
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4: Good morning, Sports News Now with me. I'm Carlos Escueda. We begin with World Cup action, where 2022 runners-up France have hit the ground running, opening their account with a 3-1 win over Senegal. Kylian Mbappe was the star for Les Bleus, who overcame a shaky start before the skipper scored twice in the second half to put the contest to bed. Nasri Karim has more.
22: Senegal posed a serious challenge in the first half in the Group I contest at New Jersey's MetLife Stadium, but neither side were able to break the deadlock by the halftime whistle. France quickly flipped the script in the second half, with Kylian Mbappe firing Le Bleu ahead in the 66th minute for his 13th career World Cup goal. Didier Deschamps' side doubled their advantage 16 minutes later through Badly Barcola, who found the net with a skillful effort that went past Senegal goalkeeper Edouard Mendy. Senegal got a consolation in added time through Ibrahim Mbaye, but it was an effort too little too late. Mbappe bagged his second just before full-time to put the result beyond doubt, as the 2022 runners-up came away with a dominant 3-1 opening victory. The highly anticipated contest marked a rematch of the two sides' historic opening match 24 years ago, when debutant Senegal pulled off one of the greatest upsets in tournament history by defeating the then reigning champions. France would look to build on their winning momentum when they face Iraq in their next group fixture, slated for next Tuesday morning, Hong Kong time.
4: Well, the other Group I fixture between Norway and Iraq is currently underway. Norway are currently 2-1 up at the break in that one, courtesy of two big goals from Erling Haaland. To golf now, the US Open is set to tee off in New York tomorrow, with Northern Ireland's Rory McIlroy among the stars ready to shine at Shinnecock Hills. The six-time major winner will play the first two rounds alongside Ryder Cup teammates Tommy Fleetwood and Ludvig Åberg, as he seeks to add to his only victory at the tournament from 2011.
23: It's a great golf course. I think it's if you know, everything going the way everyone wants it in terms of weather, you know, setup, you know, I think it's the best.

0: best championship test in the country. I think it tests all aspects of the game. Driving, iron play, you need to have your wits about you around the greens. It's a lot of strategy, thoughtfulness.
1: And finally in tennis, Serena Williams is poised to compete at Wimbledon for the first time since 2022 after being given a wild card to play at the doubles event alongside her sister Venus. Williams made a sensational return to tennis last week when she won her first round doubles match at Queen's Club, though she was forced into an early exit in London after her partner, Canadian teenager Victoria Mboko, withdrew with a knee injury. And that's your look at sport.
2: Thanks, Carlos. And the weather forecast for today: cloudy with occasional showers and squally thunderstorms. Showers will be heavy at times. The maximum temperature will be around 28 degrees. Looking ahead, showers will still be heavier in some areas tomorrow. It's going to be windy on Tuen'en Festival with isolated thunderstorms at first. Right now, 27 degrees Celsius. The humidity, 87%.
3: THK, the news at 7 with Robert Kemp. Two taxi passengers have died after a light goods vehicle reportedly lost control on Qingsha Highway and hit the taxi they were riding in, causing both vehicles to overturn. Nazvi Karim reports.
4: Police said the accident happened just before 10:30 p.m. as both vehicles were heading towards Kowloon and approaching Hoi Lai Estate. An officer said the two taxi passengers, a 38-year-old man and a 35-year-old woman, were thrown from the vehicle and certified dead at the scene. The 30-year-old taxi driver had minor injuries. He was sent to Caritas Medical Center. Police arrested the driver of the light goods vehicle, a 34-year-old man, on suspicion of dangerous driving causing death. The police's New Territories South Traffic Team is investigating.
3: The director of the Hong Kong and Macau Affairs Office, Xiaobao Long, conducted an inspection tour of the Northern Metropolis yesterday. He visited innovation and technology projects in the tech hub, including the He Tao Shuns and Hong Kong Science and Technology Innovation Corporation Zone and the Hong Kong Microelectronics Research and Development Institute. Sun Dong is the Secretary for Innovation, Technology and Industry.
5: Director Xia's inspection has given us a strong boost to accelerate the development of international innovation and technology in the Northern Metropolis. It has deepened our understanding that we must align with the nation's development strategies, seizing every moment to achieve new momentum for Hong Kong.
3: Oil prices have dropped below $80 a barrel on optimism over the promised reopening of the Strait of Hormuz, potentially easing inflation pressure. The slide accelerated to more than 5% after the Wall Street Journal reported that Washington could ease sanctions on Iranian crude as part of the deal to end the Middle East war, allowing Tehran to immediately sell crude and refined oil products. Earlier, Iran's foreign minister Abbas Araghchi said Tehran and Washington would reach a final settlement in phases as both sides get ready to sign an interim peace agreement in Switzerland on Friday. He was speaking at a meeting with diplomats in Tehran.
6: We will negotiate issues related to the Strait of Hormuz, the maritime blockade, the release of Iran's frozen funds, reconstruction, and other matters connected to these topics. And then negotiations will continue for 60 days in order to achieve a final agreement, under which decisions will be made on nuclear-related issues and the lifting of sanctions before we reach a comprehensive final settlement. From our perspective, the two sides of this memorandum are the United States and Israel on one side and Iran and Hezbollah on the other. The end of the war in Lebanon is an inseparable part of the agreement.
3: Meanwhile, U.S. President Donald Trump has said an interim accord with Iran makes clear that Tehran will never be allowed to develop a nuclear weapon. He was speaking on the sidelines of the G7 summit in France.
7: We have our deal done with Iran. They will not develop, purchase, buy, or any other thing. They're not going to acquire a nuclear weapon. If they do, all hell will rain down on them.
3: United Nations peacekeepers in Lebanon say exchanges of fire have been easing off. Speaking in New York, UN spokesman Stephane Dujarric said of Monday's total, 169 were attributed to the Israeli Defense Forces and 5 to Hezbollah.
8: UNIFIL peacekeepers are continuing to observe violence and exchange of fire within their area of operations at a significant, although at a significantly reduced level compared to the weekend. The mission recorded 38 violations of Lebanese airspace by Israeli Defense Forces yesterday, down from 83 reported on Sunday. The number of trajectories of projectiles also dropped markedly, with 170.

0: parole. Raymond Tierney is a district attorney.
1: Defendant is now charged with the murder of seven young women. Sandra Castilla from 1993, Valerie Mack from 2000, Jessica Taylor from 2003, Maureen Brainerd Barnes from 2007, Melissa Bartholomew from 2009, Megan Waterman from 2010 in June, and Amber Costello from September of 2010.
0: During his appearance in court, Hyman admitted to an eighth killing that was not among the charges. And that's the news from RTHK.
2: Thanks to Robert Kemp in our newsroom. You're listening to Hong Kong Today with Ben Che and myself, Todd Harding. Coming up, leaders at the G7 summit in France express hopes of peace in the Russia-Ukraine conflict after a meeting between US President Donald Trump and his Ukrainian counterpart.
3: Locally, we look at the issues facing the 1,000 restaurants ready to welcome diners and their dogs into their premises.
2: And millions in the nation are expected to cross borders during the upcoming Chung Ung Festival.
3: G7 leaders have expressed optimism for peace in the Russia-Ukraine war after a meeting between the presidents of Ukraine and the United States. Jamie Clark has details.
4: Well, we have one. US President Donald Trump said Russia should make peace with Ukraine after a very good meeting with his Ukrainian counterpart Vladimir Zelensky. The comments sparked cautious optimism among G7 leaders that a peace deal could be struck. The upbeat mood over the Ukraine war, now deep into its fifth year, stands in stark contrast to Zelensky's meeting with Trump in the Oval Office last year. Back then, he was told he had no leverage in potential peace talks with Russia. Zelensky and his European allies came to this week's G7 summit in France, hoping to impress upon Trump that Ukraine's battlefield fortunes had improved, thanks to its drone incursions deep into Russia. Trump arrived at the summit brandishing a preliminary deal to end his war with Iran. He said he would do what he could to end the conflict in Ukraine, but there were few details of any concrete steps.
5: Look, Russia should make a deal. Russia's lost tremendous amounts of people, and so has Ukraine.
4: German Chancellor Friedrich Merz said Trump's statement that Russia should end the war is cause for cheer. Merz told reporters he found Trump to be very cooperative and saw him listening very attentively. After the group meeting with Trump, Zelensky told Reuters news agency that G7 leaders agreed that Russia wasn't winning the war. He said they also discussed additional sanctions targeting Russia's oil exports, its banking sector, and its military production to bring Moscow to the negotiating table.
2: Jamie Clark. The Israeli military has taken more territory in Gaza and killed at least two people in the enclave. That's brought the number of Palestinians killed by Israeli fire since an October truce to nearly 1,000. Meanwhile, it's also seized powers over a flashpoint place of worship in the West Bank from Palestinians. Here's Jamie Clark again.
4: Witnesses in southern Gaza have said Israeli forces have, in the past few days, expanded the so-called Yellow Zone, the areas they control, and new markers and concrete blocks have been placed. On Sunday, Israeli forces sent tanks further into a neighbourhood of Gaza City in the north, forcing several families to flee. Reuters news agency footage, taken on Monday, showed two yellow blocks used as boundary markers that had been moved closer to the houses. Nearly the entire population of Gaza's 2 million people, most of whom have been displaced several times, now live in a tiny strip of land along the coast, mainly in makeshift tents or damaged buildings under Hamas control. Israeli troops still control more than 60% of the enclave's territory, where they've ordered residents out and destroyed remaining buildings. At the end of May, Israeli Prime Minister Benjamin Netanyahu reaffirmed that he directed Israel's military to expand its hold and take control of 70% of the enclave. 27-year-old Palestinian Noor Shabbat spoke of her despair and the events of Sunday night.
6: It was a night of terror. We were scared. I'm tired of displacement. Honestly, I'm tired of displacement. What is our fault that this is happening to us? Should I take my belongings myself and go sleep in the street? I've slept in the streets many times and been displaced many times. I'm tired and can't handle anymore. Enough.

0: Meanwhile, Israeli Finance Minister Bezalel Smotrich said Israel has seized planning and construction powers at a Jewish and Muslim place of worship in the occupied West Bank from the Palestinian Authority. That scraps an agreement in place since the 1990s. Under the 1997 Hebron Agreement, Palestinians controlled planning and construction in the entire city. Hebron's old city is recognized as a Palestinian World Heritage Site. Hundreds of Jewish settlers live among tens of thousands of Palestinians in parts of the ancient city that are under Israeli security control. Smotrich, a far-right minister, said he'd given the final sign-off late on Monday to the transfer of planning and construction powers to Israeli authorities. In a speech marking the establishment of a new Israeli settlement near Hebron, Smotrich said the historic step would deepen Israeli sovereignty in the West Bank, which Palestinians seek as the heart of a future independent state. Palestinian President Mahmoud Abbas's office called the seizure of powers an infringement upon the political and legal status of Hebron and a violation of international law.
1: Jamie Clark, Director of the Hong Kong and Macau Affairs Office, Sha Bao Lung, has conducted an inspection tour of the northern metropolis. He visited various innovation and technology projects in the tech hub, including the Hertau Shenzhen Hong Kong Science and Technology Innovation Cooperation Zone and the Hong Kong Microelectronics Research and Development Institute. Secretary for Innovation, Technology and Industry Sun Dong said Sha's visit demonstrates the central government's high regard for the SAR's INT development.
2: Director Sha's inspection has given us a strong boost to accelerate the development of international innovation and technology in the northern metropolis. It has deepened our understanding that we must align with the nation's development strategies, seizing every moment to achieve new momentum for Hong Kong.
3: Earlier in the day, Sha Bao Lung met with residents living in light public housing units in Yuen Long. Sha was accompanied by Housing Secretary Winnie Ho.
4: Director Sha and the CE visited them and had a friendly chat with them. I could see their living conditions have greatly improved. The children now have desks to do homework, and the parents said both their living environment and the rent burden have gotten much better.
1: The chief executive and council has decided to give all civil servants a 2% pay increase backdated to April 1st. While most lawmakers voiced support, some expressed disappointment over what they viewed as an inadequate adjustment that failed to keep pace with inflation and private sector trends. Secretary for the Civil Service Ingrid Yang stressed the need for fiscal prudence given continued uncertainties.
5: Looking at the government's fiscal position, we all know that last year there was actually quite a large deficit. It has improved somewhat this year, but we can also see that this improvement includes some one-off allocations that were transferred back from certain reserve funds. Also, after we completed this year's budget, due to geopolitical factors, there has been some pressure on people's livelihoods, and the government has needed to introduce some relief measures. So how will these things develop in the future? Will we still need to continue doing these things? Will there be additional expenditure? All of these factors mean that this year we have to be quite prudent when looking at the overall figures.
3: 1,000 restaurants are preparing to welcome dogs and their owners starting on July the 9th. The eateries were among 2,000 that applied for the special licenses. Maurice Kong, chairman of the Institute of Dining Professionals, told RTHK's Backchat program that health and safety issues are among the main concerns.
6: Those cafe with outdoor seating, they are willing to apply that license. And however, some restaurant, even the Southeast Asia restaurant, they also apply the license as well.
7: What are the main hygiene and contamination risks when dogs are allowed into restaurants?
6: I would say with a carpet deck of a full furniture restaurant. I'm afraid maybe not really appropriate, okay, to serve dogs. However, nowadays those interior designers, they have no intention to put carpet anymore. So those restaurants with a clean floor, I think is good to serve dogs as well.
8: Morris, what are the legal exposures for restaurants allowing animals in? I mean, do they have to have more insurance in place, or do they have to make sure that everything is contractually safe in order that they don't expose themselves to any liability?
6: I believe FEHD have already beefing for those insurance company. Nowadays, yes, not many insurance company agree, okay, to have the new procedure for that kind of, you know, measurement. However, we've been more and more, I was told.
7: Well, I know a lot of people who are dog lovers, and they are really looking forward to bring their dogs inside restaurants. Now, so when the dog is just, you know, next to them, if they're tasting food, they might just give the dog a little bit, and then the dog didn't eat it and put it on the floor. Now, that is a real hygiene risk and also maybe contamination risk.
6: That's why those successful applicants is going to attend the briefing. Yeah. If that briefing is one-on-one, I believe FCHD will share all, you know, scenarios with those restaurant owners, yeah, in order to, you know, maintain the standard, the hygiene standard, I would say.
7: A lot of people are actually afraid of dogs. Do you think the restaurant are prepared to, let's say, divide the restaurant up so that there is a smaller area for the dog owners and also a big area for others?
6: Normally, what I heard from our members or our restaurant owners, yeah, they will assign an area for those dogs and, you know, customer. I think it's more appropriate, okay, yeah, to control a small area rather than to over the whole restaurant, yeah, for dogs and customers. Yeah.
8: Is this going to give the ones that won the ballot at some financial benefits? Are they going to get more customers? And what was the reason for only issuing 1,000 out of 2,000?
6: It's said to bring new business opportunities for restaurant as well. Yeah, really, according to the numbers, what we see, quite a lot of dogs owner, they really want to bring their dogs to the restaurant. I think there's a new opportunities for those restaurant owners as well.
7: The restaurant owners who now have the license, of course, they have to wait for the briefing and everything else.
6: Yeah,
7: but they are very keen, and because they think that with the new license, their business volume might go up to 20-30%.
6: And some restaurant, I would say yes, okay, but that's not apply to all, yeah. And because the restaurant with different size, right? Yeah, some small restaurant, okay, I believe the number is really, you know, significant. However, for the large scale of restaurant, really depends, but. As I said, there's a new opportunity for business, really.
3: That was Morris Kong, chairman of the Institute of Dining Professionals.
9: The time is now 7:17. You're listening to Hong Kong Today. Secretary for Constitutional and Mainland Affairs, Janice Jie, says Hong Kong's first five-year plan will be a strategic blueprint, while the annual policy address and budget will adapt to current needs to help put the plan into action.
10: 5年規劃是一個很大的頂層的策略性文件。
11: The five-year plan is a major top-level strategic document. You can think of it as a grand blueprint with a vision, major strategies and important tasks. While our annual policy address will review the economic environment at the time to make appropriate actions and policy implementation. The allocation of public resources is also important. The budget can also assess the situation at the time and set priorities for resource allocation to support the implementation of the five-year plan.
3: Justice Chief Paul Lam says Hong Kong is committed to advancing digital development through artificial intelligence while combating data misuse and privacy breaches, as outlined in the nation's 15th five-year plan. Charlie Chen reports.
12: Officiating at the Office of the Privacy Commissioner for Personal Data's 30th Anniversary Privacy Protection Summit, Paul Lam said the SAR's first five-year plan will seek to deepen integration with overall national development. The Secretary for Justice said one of the key measures is to get the Artificial Intelligence Research and Development Institute into operational mode this year.
13: We will establish AI standards, building cross-sector and inter-regional AI collaboration platforms, promote AI standardization and safe application. The Hong Kong SAR government is, in short, determined to promote the safe and ethical use of AI.
12: Privacy Commissioner Ada Chong said her office will continue to support privacy work according to the city's policy blueprint.
10: The development of AI must be steered by safety and driven by application. And in response, my office has already carried out compliance checks, issued numerous guidance materials, and also launched a series of educational seminars and workshops to help the local community and organizations innovate responsibly and safely.
12: Chong said the office has launched the International Data Privacy Academy to build the SAR into a global hub for high-caliber privacy professionals.
9: Charlie Chun. The ICAC says structural issues in the property management and maintenance sector have made follow-up action on corruption complaints difficult. That's according to Bernard Chan, chairman of the Anti-Graft Bodies Operations Review Committee, following a report submitted by the ICAC to the independent committee investigating last year's fatal blaze at Wong Fuk Court. The document revealed that while the ICAC received about 240 corruption complaints concerning building renovations between 2023 and 2025, no charges were laid.
14: There's clearly a structural issue within the whole building management and maintenance sector problem. I think with enough public support and the collective efforts between the government and as well as the community, I think it can be addressed. But it still requires perhaps the work of undercover. There may be a need of undercover from ICAC to whistleblowing and everything else to help to find those evidence.
3: One of the world's top chess events makes its debut in Hong Kong today. The FIDE World Team Rapid and Blitz Chess Championships at the Queen Elizabeth Stadium will run until Sunday. 42 teams and over 300 top players from around the world will be taking part. Wadim Rosenstein, chairman of Elite Club WR Chess, said his team is well prepared and believes that Hong Kong has huge potential to host other chess events. He spoke to Matthew Hong.
15: The preparation of the team is good. We are in a very good mood. Everyone is prepared. So over some few games of our competitors. So I think we have good chances to win both tournaments in Rapid and Blitz. But we will see how it will go.
16: Did the team face any challenges during the preparation, especially with the team bringing a lot of world elite players to the tournament? What are the expectations for the championships? Is your team the team to beat?
15: Of course, that's why we are competing, and our goal is simple. We want two champions titles. Actually, it's everything as usual, so nothing special, everything like always. No surprises at all, yeah.
16: With the tournament making its step in East Asia for the first time, do you foresee Asia or Hong Kong becoming the new center of world chess?
15: I truly do believe that Hong Kong is a fantastic place to host many, many tournaments. I think the potential in Hong Kong is huge, it's unreached for sure. And I strongly do believe we can develop chess in a greater way than for now.
16: Given that there are six local teams who also compete alongside the world's elite players, what impact will such have on local chess development?
15: Well, for sure, those teams will gain some experience. And for sure, those teams have never competed against such strong teams like WR Chess, Examind, MGG1, and it will show the people the opportunity to play against big superstars. And this can lead to greater preparations, it can lead to different emotions, and it will make the teams for sure stronger for participating in the future's tournaments.
9: The National Immigration Administration has projected an 11.7% year-on-year increase in border entries and exits during the Tuntun or Dragon Boat Festival break, with a daily average of 2.2 million crossings nationwide. Janice Lowe reports.
17: The peak daily passenger throughput is expected to reach 2.35 million trips for Dragon Boat Festival holiday, which begins on Friday. Crossings at some land boundary ports in the south are likely to experience the sharpest increase. The National Immigration Administration puts this down to a combination of tourism, family visits, dragon boat races, and large-scale events across Guangdong, Hong Kong, and Macau. Shenzhen's Luohu checkpoint is expected to handle an average of 260,000 cross-border passenger trips per day, while Gongbei Port in Zhuhai is projected to process above 370,000 cross-boundary movements per day. Major airports, including those in Shanghai, Beijing, and Guangzhou, are expected to see a modest rise in passenger traffic during the holiday.
3: Janice Lowe. On to business news. Official figures show China's retail sales fell 0.6% in May from a year ago, the first drop in more than 3 years. However, industrial output rose 4.5%. At a press briefing, spokesman for the National Bureau of Statistics, Fu Linghui, noted that the domestic imbalance became acute amid the fallout from the US-Iran war.
18: Generally speaking, in May, the national economy was generally stable, with development resilience further demonstrated. However, we should be aware that the external environment is increasingly complex and volatile. The domestic imbalance between strong supply and weak demand is acute. Some enterprises are facing considerable pressure in their operations, and the foundation for steady and upward economic growth still needs to be consolidated.
1: On Wall Street, the Nasdaq and the S&P 500 have finished lower under pressure from technology stocks, while the Dow marked its second straight record close. Oil prices sank again, dropping below $80 per barrel for the first time since early March. The Nasdaq fell 1.2% to 26,376. The S&P 500 fell 0.6% to 7,511, while the Dow rose 0.6% to 51,999. Amol Dagalkar is the managing partner and chairman of Chatham Financial.
19: I think the biggest drivers of market movement today, and frankly for the last almost year, have been the AI trade. It is all about the AI trade. We have seen that over and over and over again, whether it's IPOs that are coming or that have happened, or the significant build out that we're seeing and the growth that we're seeing in not just direct AI plays, but AI adjacent plays as well, including infrastructure, memory, everything along those lines. That really is the through line to what we've been seeing over the past, frankly, year plus.
1: And in just a moment, Carlos Escueta will be back with a roundup of sports right after this.
20: We all long for a stable life. National security is the foundation of prosperity and stability. We should uphold and strengthen the executive-led system, follow a holistic approach to development and security, and implement Patriots administering Hong Kong for a better life. The security of Hong Kong and our homes hinges on the security of our motherland. Safeguarding national security is our responsibility. Let's participate.
21: Good morning, Sports News Now with me. I'm Carlos Escueda, and we begin with the World Cup, where 2022 runners-up France have hit the ground running, opening their account with a 3-1 win over Senegal. Kylian Mbappe was the star for Les Bleus, who overcame a shaky start before the skipper scored twice in the second half to put the contest to bed. Nasser Karim has more.
22: Senegal posed a serious challenge in the first half in the Group I contest at New Jersey's MetLife Stadium, but neither side were able to break the deadlock by the halftime whistle. France quickly flipped the script in the second half, with Kylian Mbappe firing Les Bleus ahead in the 66th minute for his 13th career World Cup goal. Didier Deschamps' side doubled their advantage 16 minutes later through Badly Barcola, who found the net with a skillful effort that went past Senegal goalkeeper Edouard Mendy. Senegal got a consolation in added time through Ibrahim Mbaye, but it was an effort too little too late. Mbappe bagged his second just before full-time to put the result beyond doubt, as the 2022 runners-up came away with a dominant 3-1 opening victory. The highly anticipated contest marked a rematch of the two sides' historic opening match 24 years ago, when debutant Senegal pulled off one of the greatest upsets in tournament history by defeating the then-reigning champions. France would look to build on their winning momentum when they face Iraq in their next group fixture, slated for next Tuesday morning, Hong Kong time.
21: Well, we turn to golf now, where the US Open is set to tee off in New York tomorrow, with Northern Ireland's Rory McIlroy among the stars ready to shine at Shinnecock Hills. The six-time major winner will play the first two rounds alongside Ryder Cup teammates Tommy Fleetwood and Ludvig Åberg, as he seeks to add to his only victory at the tournament back in 2011.
23: It's a great golf course. I think it's if you know, everything going the way everyone wants it in terms of weather, you know, setup, you know, I think it's the best championship test in the country. I think it tests all aspects of the game, driving, iron play. You need to have your wits about you around the greens. It's a lot of strategy, thoughtfulness.
21: And finally in tennis, Serena Williams is poised to compete at Wimbledon for the first time since 2022 after being given a wild card to play at the doubles event alongside her sister Venus. Williams made a sensational return to tennis last week when she won her first round doubles match at Queen's Club, though she was forced into an early exit in London after her partner, Canadian teenager Victoria Mboko, withdrew with a knee injury. And that's your look at sport.
1: Thanks, Carlos. And the weather forecast for today: cloudy with occasional showers and squally thunderstorms. Showers will be heavy at times. The maximum temperature will be around 28 degrees. Looking ahead, showers will still be heavier in some areas tomorrow, and it's going to be windy on Tuneen Festival on Friday with isolated thunderstorms at first. The weather, however, will improve during the day, and it's going to be hot with sunny periods over the weekend. Right now, the thunderstorm warning is in effect and will remain effective until 9 a.m. today. At the observatory, 27 degrees Celsius, with the relative humidity standing at 85%. And let's cross over to the newsroom now for a look at some of the news headlines.
0: It's 7:30. I'm Robert Kemp. Pope Leo has praised the interim deal between the United States and Iran to end the war in the Middle East. Leo, who drew the ire of U.S. President Donald Trump after criticizing the Iran war, said he hoped the deal would end the conflict for good.
2: Always call for peace, call for negotiations. Thanks be to God there is at least this memorandum, which they say they will officially sign on Friday. There will still be several points to settle, but it is always better to do so through dialogue, through negotiations, and not by returning to war.
0: Israeli forces in Gaza have expanded the so-called Yellow Zone, the areas they control, putting up new markers and concrete blocks. On Sunday, tanks advanced further into a northern neighborhood of Gaza City, forcing people to flee. This woman was among them.
4: I swear we don't know where to go. We are getting our furniture out. We don't know where to go. We don't know where to go. We have nowhere to go. We were staying through the strikes and we were getting by, but now we can't handle it anymore. We can't.
0: Last month, Israeli Prime Minister Benjamin Netanyahu said he had directed Israel's military to take control of 70% of Gaza. The FBI says it thwarted a planned attack on last weekend's mixed martial arts event on the White House lawn, taking five people into custody. Carlos Escueta reports.
5: In court documents, the FBI alleged the plot involved using explosive-laden drones to strike the north side of the White House with the aim of funneling attendees toward an exit where snipers planned to open fire. U.S. President Donald Trump attended the event, which was staged without incident. The documents said the five charged appeared to subscribe to anti-government conspiracy theories and that they were motivated in part by anger at the handling of investigative files related to the late sex offender Jeffrey Epstein.
0: India has blocked access to the Telegram messaging platform ahead of a retest of a nationwide medical college entrance exam. It follows a scandal last month over a question paper leak. Abhishek Singh is the Director General of India's National Testing Agency.
24: The platform was continuously being misused by scamsters, by fraudsters, by sharing fake question papers as kind of genuine question papers and trying to fool people into paying for those question papers and trying to exploit the anxiousness that students have.
0: The failure of the exam, along with a separate marking fiasco in high school tests, has fueled protests and demands that the education minister resign. Russian warship has fired warning shots near a UK-registered yacht in the English Channel. Both Russia and Britain say the shots were fired to divert the yacht from a course that risked collision with the frigate just outside UK territorial waters. The News Smart HK.
1: Thanks to Robert Kemp in our newsroom. You're listening to Hong Kong Today with me, Ben Che, and Todd Hardin. Leading the news this morning, the government says Hong Kong's first five-year plan will serve as a strategic blueprint supported by the policy address and budget.
3: Lawmakers largely support the government's 2% pay rise for all civil servants, though some say it fails to keep up with the private sector trend.
1: And Israeli strikes kill at least four people in southern Lebanon, despite a deal between the U.S. and Iran that calls for fighting on all fronts to stop.
3: But first, the head of the Hong Kong and Macau Affairs Office has given a vote of confidence to the city's innovation and technology development. Xia Baolong conducted an inspection tour of the northern metropolis on day one of his two-day visit to the SAR. Elvis Yu reports.
6: The top Beijing official inspected various major INT projects, including the Hetao Shenzhen Hong Kong Science and Technology Innovation Cooperation Zone and the Hong Kong Microelectronics Research and Development Institute. During the tour of the Hong Kong Park of the Hetao Cooperation Zone, CR received

0: Briefings on the park's construction progress, industry promotion and cross-border flow of INT elements. He also visited several enterprises already based in the park. Xia was accompanied by Secretary for Innovation, Technology and Industry Sun Dong, who told reporters afterwards that the visit demonstrated the central government's high regard for the city's INT development.
1: Director Xia's inspection has given us a strong boost to accelerate the development of international innovation and technology in the northern metropolis. It has deepened our understanding that we must align with the nation's development strategies, seizing every moment to achieve new momentum for Hong Kong.
0: Secretary for Transport and Logistics Mabel Chan said she briefed Xia on the transport and logistics network of the northern metropolis, emphasizing that the district is the engine of Hong Kong's future economic development. Writing on his social media page, Chan expressed gratitude for Xia's guidance, saying it enabled her team to gain a thorough understanding of how to align with national development strategies and jointly create a planning blueprint for Hong Kong's future. Chan added that the future Hong Shui Kiu station will serve as a strategic hub where three railway lines converge, fully integrating the economic and living spheres of Hong Kong and Shenzhen. She also briefed Xia on measures to expand the yacht economy and expressed gratitude for the central government's support. Earlier in the day, the Hong Kong and Macau Affairs Office Chief visited a light public housing project in Yuen Long, accompanied by Chief Executive John Lee and Secretary for Housing Winnie Ho. The housing minister said Xia visited a family who was among the first to move into the Yau Pok Road development.
2: Director Shaw and the CE visited them and had a friendly chat with them. I could see their living conditions have greatly improved. The children now have desks to do homework, and the parents said both their living environment and the rent burden have gotten much better.
0: Ho said she briefed Xia on progress made on light public housing projects, pointing out that all units in the Yau Pok Road project have been taken up, while other projects are expected to supply 20,000 more units later this year. The housing chief said the authorities were able to quickly provide 30,000 units to those in need by adopting the modular integrated construction method with components manufactured in factories in Greater Bay Area cities. Ho noted widespread interest in how large factories in the GBA with mechanized facilities and the application of robotics could help address Hong Kong's housing challenge.
3: Elvis Yu. The government says Hong Kong's first five-year plan will serve as a strategic development blueprint with the support of the policy address and budget. A two-month public consultation is now underway. Wallace Wong with that story.
4: Secretary for Constitutional and Mainland Affairs Janice Tse told RTHK that the blueprint will outline the key tasks for the next 5 years and align with national development. She said some people had asked if the plan will overlap with the annual policy address and budget.
5: The five-year plan is a major top-level strategic document. You can think of it as a grand blueprint with a vision, major strategies and important tasks, while our annual policy address will review the economic environment at the time to make appropriate actions and policy implementation. The allocation of public resources is also important. The budget can also assess the situation at the time and set priorities for resource allocation to support the implementation of the five-year plan.
4: Tse said the government will analyze opinions collected during the public consultation and include appropriate suggestions in the blueprint. The authorities, she added, are aiming to release the five-year plan by the third quarter of this year, despite a tight schedule.

0: Wallace Wong. The Chief Executive in Council has approved a 2% pay hike for all civil servants, backdated to April the 1st. Eugenia Ma reports.
1: The Civil Service Bureau says the Chief Executive in Council has carefully considered the staff side's response to the pay offers, as well as all relevant factors under the established pay adjustment mechanism. These include Hong Kong's economic situation, changes in the cost of living, the government's financial position, pay trend indicators, staff pay claims, and civil service morale. A pay trend survey of about 155,000 workers from more than 100 private companies has suggested pay rises of 4.12% for seniors, 2.64% for middle-ranking staff, and 1.17% for juniors. A government spokesman said that over the past year, Hong Kong's economy has seen solid growth along with a modest rise in living costs and an upward trend in private sector pay. He said the CE fully recognizes the hard work and dedication of the civil service, even as workloads and challenges increase. However, the government needs to be careful with public finances to prepare for future developments and unexpected needs from ongoing geopolitical uncertainty, which could quickly affect people's daily lives. After considering all relevant factors, the CE decided to give civil servants a 2% pay increase across the board.
2: Eugenia Ma. Lawmakers have come out in support of the government's decision to grant the 2% pay increase to all civil servants, but several expressed disappointment over what they viewed as an inadequate adjustment that failed to keep pace with inflation and private sector trends. Haley Yip reports.
3: Some lawmakers believe the government's move diverged notably from the pay trend survey indicators. Lam Chin Sing questioned whether the survey had become meaningless, given that it has rarely guided adjustments since 2020. Aaron Bach reflected on the broader erosion of civil service conditions, noting that departments have faced resource cuts of up to 7% in recent years while being asked to do more work. He said civil servants work hard, but they are shortchanged when it came to pay adjustments. He questioned how then could their morale be good. Stephen Ho cautioned that certain specialized professions face severe talent shortages, with market rates significantly outpacing government pay scales.
4: Regarding the future discussion on the effectiveness of salary increment points, it ultimately boils down to two outcomes. First, will the attrition rate increase as a result, and will we see a loss of talent? Second, does it attract people to join our industry, that is, the civil service team?
3: Meanwhile, Nick C. Lam said the 2% raise was very reasonable, given the current economic uncertainties. While acknowledging that Hong Kong has seen economic improvement, Secretary for the Civil Service Ingrid Yeung emphasized the need for fiscal prudence.
5: Looking at the government's fiscal position, we all know that last year there was actually quite a large deficit. It has improved somewhat this year, but we can also see that this improvement includes some one-off allocations that were transferred back from certain reserve funds. Also, after we completed this year's budget, due to geopolitical factors, there has been some pressure on people's livelihoods, and the government has needed to introduce some relief measures. So how will these things develop in the future? Will we still need to continue doing these things? Will there be additional expenditure? All of these factors mean that this year we have to be quite prudent when looking at the overall figures.
3: The proposal will proceed to the Legislative Council Finance Committee for consideration as soon as possible.
0: Haley Yip. The ICAC says structural issues in the building management and maintenance sector have made follow-up action on corruption complaints difficult. That's according to Bernard Chan, chairman of the Anti-Graft Body's Operations Review Committee, following a report submitted by the ICAC to the independent committee investigating last year's fatal blaze at Wong Foot Court. The body also revealed that more people have lodged renovation-related graft complaints following the tragedy. Elvis Yu reports.
6: The document submitted to the inquiry last month revealed that the ICAC received about 240 complaints concerning building renovations and arrested 137 people between 2023 and 2025. However, after prosecuting 24 people in 2023, it failed to lay a single charge in the next 2 years. At the annual work review press conference of the ICAC's Operations Review Committee, Chairman Bernard Chan said the anti-graft body has been struggling to gather enough evidence to warrant prosecutions.
7: There's clearly a structural issue within the whole building management and maintenance sector problem. I think with enough public support and the collective efforts between the government and as well as the community, I think it can be addressed. But it still requires perhaps the work of undercover. There may be a need.

0: of undercover from ICC to whistleblowing and everything else to help to find those evidence.
1: Chen also said public awareness has spiked since the Wong Fuk tragedy. In the first 4 months of this year, renovation-related graft complaints surged by 1.5 times from the same period last year. The watchdog has now doubled its staffing to handle the higher caseload. On the whole, excluding election-related reports, the ICAC received nearly 1,800 corruption complaints last year, marking a 14% year-on-year decrease. 70% of those cases involved the private sector. Besides building management and maintenance, the finance and accounting as well as construction sectors received the most complaints. Meanwhile, complaints concerning government departments and public bodies dropped slightly compared with previous years.
2: Elvis Yu, a former department head and a former senior human resources officer of the Chinese University Medical Center, have been charged by the ICAC over fraud and leaking confidential details of an investigation. Charlie Chen reports.
3: The ICAC said the hospital's former head of the Sports Medicine and Rehabilitation Center, Lau Mun-cheng, faces 6 charges in total, one each of fraud and disclosing the identity of a person being investigated, and 4 of perverting the course of public justice. Tang Lai-ting, the former chief human resources officer, faces 1 count of disclosing the identity of a person being investigated. Lau supervised the work of about 20 physiotherapists as head of the rehab center. He is alleged to have, between July 2021 and September 2025, given false representation that he had personally provided professional services to patients with the intent of defrauding the medical center by getting it to pay him fees. The watchdog alleged that Lau had instructed physiotherapists to treat patients during appointments made for his services. Tang is alleged to have disclosed to Lau without lawful authority or reasonable excuse that Lau was the subject of the investigation. Lau then allegedly disclosed to 2 administrative staff members that he was the subject of an ICAC investigation. He is also alleged to have, on various occasions, perverted the course of public justice by instructing 4 administrative staff members and 2 physiotherapists to mislead or thwart ICAC officers, such as by refusing interview invitations or destroying evidence.
2: The ICAC said Tang and Lau have been released on bail and will appear at the Sha Tin Magistrates' Courts today.
4: The time is 7:46. You're listening to Hong Kong Today. Fighting in Lebanon between Israel and Hezbollah continues even after the announcement of an interim peace deal between the US and Iran. Israel has said it was not party to the US-Iran agreement. Fresh Israeli drone strikes have killed at least 4 people in southern Lebanon. Despite the continued attacks, residents who had fled the conflict have been returning home, as Jamie Clark reports.
5: In southern Lebanon's Nabatieh, 28-year-old Shok Hussein Kahil stood outside her family's damaged butchers, a business first opened by her grandfather in the 1950s. Kahil had been displaced with her family since the beginning of the conflict between Israel and Hezbollah in March. She came back on Tuesday following a US-Iran deal to end the war in the Middle East. She said the butchery had been damaged by a nearby Israeli strike earlier this month.
6: It's a terrible sight. It's not something normal, and it's hard to get past, but we have to keep going.
5: Kahil stressed that the butchery was more than a source of income, it was a second home, adding that she stopped teaching so she could work with her father and continue the tradition that her grandfather started. Lebanon has suffered the deadliest spillover of the conflict between the US and Iran. Nearly 3,800 people have been killed and some 1.2 million people uprooted by an Israeli offensive against the Hezbollah group. A halt to the fighting there is key to the broader agreement, with Tehran having pushed for a Lebanon ceasefire to be included. Speaking at a G7 summit in France, US President Donald Trump said he was not happy with the way Israel had handled itself in Lebanon as he was trying to reach a deal with Iran. He referenced Israeli Prime Minister Benjamin Netanyahu, calling him Bibi.
7: I've had a great relationship with Bibi, but now Bibi has to be more responsible with respect to Lebanon.
5: Throughout Tuesday, the Israeli military pounded southern Lebanon with drone strikes, a missile launch and artillery strikes, according to Lebanon's national news agency, while drones hovered over the capital, Beirut. Israeli troops continue to occupy large swathes of southern Lebanon. They flattened dozens of villages there and emptied them of their residents. In a statement, Israel's military said it had intercepted rockets launched by Hezbollah at an area of southern Lebanon that was witnessing operations by Israeli soldiers. A US official said an Israeli withdrawal from Lebanon was not a condition of the US-Iran interim deal.
2: Jamie Clark. China has told Myanmar that both countries must continue to crack down on criminal activities such as telecom fraud and online gambling. This came in talks between President Xi Jinping and his counterpart from Myanmar, Min Aung Hlaing, who's on a state visit to China. Raymond Young reports.
8: President Xi Jinping welcomed Min Aung Hlaing at the Great Hall of the People. They inspected a guard of honor and were greeted by cheering children before they got down to talks. Xi told his guest, who was inaugurated as president just 2 months ago, that Beijing places ties with the Southeast Asian country as a priority in neighborhood diplomacy.
9: China firmly supports Myanmar in safeguarding its sovereignty and territorial integrity and firmly supports the new Myanmar government in coordinating development and security and finding a correct development path that suits its national conditions and supported by its people.
8: Xi said China abides by the policy of non-interference in internal affairs. He pledged Beijing's support for all parties in seeking peace through talks to achieve long-term stability in northern Myanmar. The Chinese leader noted that the China-Myanmar Economic Corridor is a flagship project of Belt and Road cooperation between the two countries. Both sides, he said, should steadily advance the construction of key projects to help Myanmar develop its economy and improve the livelihood of its people. Following the talks, the two presidents attended a signing ceremony of cooperation documents.
4: Raymond Young. The Hong Kong Institution of Engineers is calling for stronger safety awareness at construction sites following a recent spate of fatal workplace accidents. The body has made a series of recommendations to the industry to better implement the Smart Site Safety System, commonly known as 4S. The system involves the early identification of site hazards and continuous monitoring of high-risk construction activities. Institution member David Lau spoke to Eugenia Ma.
10: At the beginning, you know, some contractors, they a little bit of thinking about whether we should be applying the technology, but it has been 3 years already. And construction sites and especially contractors, they are seeing the benefits of having the system. So they are really applying the technology to their site so as to have a smarter control of site safety.
11: There have been at least 7 industrial-related fatalities this year, with the most recent accident occurring just last Wednesday. Despite applying to mostly large scale construction projects, could the smart site safety system help prevent these accidents? Do you foresee a drop in industrial-related fatalities and injuries as a result of smarter technology?
10: Unfortunately, I would say the fatality rate in the past few years, it didn't drop. Although we are having 4S, but of course I said the accident rate, it drops. So people will be asking why. You will have to understand the technology is assisting us to, you know, look at whether there are non-compliance with safety rules and whether people are following all the safety standards that is set on them to follow on site. I think, from my point of view, why the fatalities isn't dropped is because the safety culture of everyone following what they should be doing on site isn't yet very up to speed. So we still have to continue our effort. The technology is helping us, but we cannot say with technology we can avoid everything. We still have to establish the safety culture so that everyone on site, including the laborers, they know that on site they have to follow certain safety rules.
11: So how does the system use AI to ensure safety? Can the human element in safety evaluation be replaced?
10: We should know that AI is to help us to produce answers. So the human factor won't be replaced by the AI. We still have to tell the AI to do what we ask them to do. Like I said, how they assist us to establish the safety culture. So it won't be replacing what we require on site.
11: How can interested members of the public get to know if construction sites near them have acquired this label and what 4S technologies they are using? What can they do to learn more about this scheme.
10: At the entrance of the construction sites, they will see the 4S label. So with the 4S label on a public work site, they will have all the 10 elements. So for private jobs, they will have 2 elements. So if the public wants to learn

0: more about the 4S technology. I think what we have done is to have a practical guidebook on what 4S is, so they can access to our Hong Kong Institution of Engineers website. We will provide the link.
1: That was David Lau from the Hong Kong Institution of Engineers. To business news now, China's

0: retail sales in May fell for the first time in over 3 years, highlighting persistent weakness in domestic demand. But industrial production remained strong. The data prompted suggestions that extra stimulus measures are needed to deal with what officials describe as an acute imbalance. Chloe Fung reports.
1: Official figures released by the National Bureau of Statistics show that China's retail sales fell by 0.6% year-on-year in May, after rising 0.2% in April. Last month's figure was the first decline since December 2022, and was lower than the flat reading as forecast by analysts. Bureau spokesman Fu Linghui attributed the fall to the high base a year ago.
2: The high base last year was due to the large-scale trade-in programs, as well as the 618 online shopping festival, which significantly affected the base figures. Of course, the decline in retail sales in May this year was also partly affected by high temperatures and heavy rainfall in certain regions. That weighed on consumption in offline stores.
1: But Fu said overall consumption is still stable, with retail sales in goods and services registering a rise of 2.8% year-on-year in the first 5 months. Among other key drivers, industrial output rose by 4.5% in May, topping analysts' forecast of a 4.3% growth and higher than the 4.1% rise in April. Urban fixed asset investment, including properties and infrastructure, continued to decline, retreating 4.1% in the first 5 months from a year ago, dragged down by investment in real estates. The urban jobless rate, meanwhile, dropped slightly to 5.1%. Fu said while the economy remains stable and resilient, the domestic imbalance has become acute amid the fallout from the Middle East conflict.
2: The external environment is increasingly complex and volatile. The domestic imbalance between strong supply and weak demand is acute. Some enterprises are facing considerable pressure in their operations, and the foundation for steady and upward economic growth still needs to be consolidated.
1: The Bureau spokesman said the authorities will continue to roll out measures to stabilize the economy and boost domestic demand.
0: Official data also show that home prices in the first-tier cities of Shanghai, Guangzhou, and Shenzhen increased 0.2% month-on-month in May. The pace of growth widened from 0.1 percentage points in April. And Carlos Escueta will be back with a final look at the latest sporting action in just a moment.
3: That wine was really good. It's still early. I'll go for a ride. Oh!
4: Any driver found exceeding the prescribed alcohol limit will face prosecution under the law. The driver is liable for a maximum fine of $25,000, imprisonment for up to 3 years, driving disqualification for up to 5 years, and will incur 10 driving offense points.
5: Good morning, Sports News Now with me, I'm Carlos Escueto. We begin in the World Cup, where 2022 runners-up France have hit the ground running, opening their account with a 3-1 win over Senegal. Kylian Mbappe was the star for Les Bleus, who overcame a shaky start before the skipper scored twice in the second half to put the contest to bed. Najdi Karim with more.
6: Senegal posed a serious challenge in the first half in the Group I contest at New Jersey's MetLife Stadium, but neither side were able to break the deadlock by the halftime whistle. France quickly flipped the script in the second half with Kylian Mbappe firing Les Bleus ahead in the 66th minute for his 13th career World Cup goal. Didier Deschamps' side doubled their advantage 16 minutes later through Badly Barcola, who found the net with a skillful effort that went past Senegal goalkeeper Edouard Mendy. Senegal got a consolation in added time through Ibrahim Mbaye, but it was an effort too little too late. Mbappe bagged his second just before full time to put the result beyond doubt as the 2022 runners-up came away with a dominant 3-1 opening victory. The highly anticipated contest marked a rematch of the two sides' historic opening match 24 years ago, when debutant Senegal pulled off one of the greatest upsets in tournament history by defeating the then reigning champions.
5: Well, staying with football, former Manchester United boss Ruben Amorim is set to take charge at AC Milan. Italian media reports say that Amorim will be paid a net annual salary of 3.5 million euros over his two-year deal as he bids to improve the fortunes of the seven-time European champions. Amorim's return to

0: Poaching comes 6 months after being sacked by the Red Devils, with a year and a half left on that contract. And finally in tennis, Serena Williams is poised to compete at Wimbledon for the first time since 2022, after being given a wild card to play at the doubles event alongside her sister Venus. Williams made a sensational return to tennis last week when she won her first round doubles match at Queen's Club, though she was forced into an early exit after her partner, Canadian teenager Victoria Mboko, withdrew from the tournament with a knee injury. And that's your look at sport.
1: Thanks, Carlos. And before we go, the weather forecast for today: cloudy with showers and squally thunderstorms. Showers will be heavy at times, highs of around 28 degrees. Looking ahead, showers will still be heavier in some areas tomorrow and it's going to be windy on Friday on Tuntun Festival. Right now, 27 degrees Celsius to humidity 90%. The thunderstorm warning is in effect.
2: The mainland and Hong Kong are connected. We all do our best with what we have to achieve a bright future together.

0: RTHK, the news at 8 with Robert Kemp. Two taxi passengers have died after a light goods vehicle reportedly lost control on Qingsha Highway and hit the taxi they were riding in, causing both vehicles to overturn. Nazvi Karim reports.
1: Police said the accident happened just before 10:30 p.m. as both vehicles were heading towards Kowloon and approaching Hoi Lai Estate. An officer said the two taxi passengers, a 38-year-old man and a 35-year-old woman, were thrown from the vehicle and certified dead at the scene. The 30-year-old taxi driver had minor injuries. He was sent to Caritas Medical Center. Police arrested the driver of the light goods vehicle, a 34-year-old man, on suspicion of dangerous driving causing death. The police's New Territories South Traffic Team is investigating.
0: Oil prices have dropped below $80 a barrel on optimism over the promised reopening of the Strait of Hormuz, potentially easing inflation pressure. The slide accelerated to more than 5% after the Wall Street Journal reported that Washington could ease sanctions on Iranian crude as part of the deal to end the Middle East war, allowing Tehran to immediately sell crude and refined oil products. Earlier, Iran's foreign minister Abbas Araghchi said Tehran and Washington would reach a final settlement in phases as both sides get ready to sign an interim peace agreement in Switzerland on Friday. He was speaking at a meeting with diplomats in Tehran.
2: We will negotiate issues related to the Strait of Hormuz, the maritime blockade, the release of Iran's frozen funds, reconstruction, and other matters connected to these topics. And then negotiations will continue for 60 days in order to achieve a final agreement, under which decisions will be made on nuclear-related issues and the lifting of sanctions before we reach a comprehensive final settlement.
0: Meanwhile, US President Donald Trump has said an interim accord with Iran makes clear that Tehran will never be allowed to develop a nuclear weapon. He was speaking on the sidelines of the G7 summit in France.
3: We have our deal done with Iran. They will not develop, purchase, buy, or any other thing. They're not going to acquire a nuclear weapon. If they do, all hell will rain down on them.
0: Japan and the South American trading bloc Mercosur are set to negotiate a free trade agreement. That's according to a joint statement by Brasilia and Tokyo released by Brazil's foreign ministry. The announcement followed a meeting between Brazilian President Luiz Inácio Lula da Silva and Japanese Prime Minister Sanae Takaichi at the G7 summit in France. Mercosur is made up of Argentina, Brazil, Paraguay and Uruguay. In January, it struck a deal with the European Union. The FBI says it thwarted a planned attack on last weekend's mixed martial arts event on the White House lawn, taking five people into custody. Carlos Escueta reports.
4: In court documents, the FBI alleged the plot involved using explosive-laden drones to strike